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Get the news, music, and lifestyle of Africa on Channel Africa, the African perspective.

0: It is music that comes through from Ghana, courtesy of Jackie with that Rent Free. It is what we get to do here that has given us a very big name in the game. Oh man, who else did we have other than that big record, Vivian? Oh man, coming through from Dibodo Lekumfa. This is the story of African music from your point, from one point of the continent to another. 9 minutes after the hour of 2 o'clock Central African time. We love it here. We love sharing with you the goodness of the African sounds. The story of Africa continues, bringing out the very best there is, the best there was, the best there will ever be. Is Afro Republic on Channel Africa, the African perspective. Top of the morning to you. My name is Maurice Tarch, and I hope that I find you well and blessed, and that everything that we're doing this morning is without a doubt at par with your expectations. Love what we do. Please do engage and connect with us via socials at Channel Africa One, at Maurice Tarch Afro, hashtag Afro Republic.
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what? This is the music of a fantastic man who comes through from the Democratic Republic of the Congo. He's a former, he's actually a Koffi Olomide prodigy, and his name is Fally Ipupa, coming through with the track Ifa. That track is actually, it's originally done by Oxlade, or rather the artist, the main artist on that track is Oxlade, and the featured artist is the Fally Ipupa. Fally Ipupa, man, he delivers. You can actually tell that he comes from the school of Koffi Olomide. Thank you very much for joining us. Thank you very much for making us your number one. You're experiencing the very best of African music from Cape to Cairo, touching the mountain peaks of Kilimanjaro. 24 minutes after the hour of 2 o'clock, welcome to it. Situma, Situma, that's the track that came through from Linda. And we are with you till the hour of 3 o'clock. We still have fantastic music still to showcase. Tracer is coming through, a.k.a. Shode. We have the music of the one and only Jackie as well, second time around. And I can tell you that Ayomaf is part of next coming 35 minutes. Thank you for choosing us. Thank you for making us your number one. Afro Republic Live, large and switched on.

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0: We got you covered. You're at the right place at the right time, and you're experiencing the very best of African sounds that tell a very clear story of who we are, where we're from, and where we're heading to. 23 minutes before the hour of 3 o'clock Central African time. So beautiful, the music of Asha making it into our show this lovely morning. Holiday, big record is what we got to share with you, and this is what we get to do as well. We bring out the very best there is, the best there was, the best there will ever be. Rema coming through with that track from 2022. And Rema, remember, is the guy who gave us the fantastic track that we fell in love with, and we're still in love with that track, Calm Down. Thank you very much for being part and parcel of this great movement, a movement that has so much to offer as far as the greatness of the continent is concerned. Coming through between 3 and 6, yes, Tabo Machaka, the shy guy, on what we call the morning reset. Don't we just love the idea of hanging out with us, or with you, on this lovely journey that takes you from one point of the continent to another. Welcome to it. In case you're just joining us for the very first time, high five to you. Here is great music lined up for you till the hour of 3 o'clock.
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1: 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Guess what? 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
1: 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It's Afro Republic, where music moves nations.

live and switched on. This is Afro Republic. The continent heard to be.

0: Coming through with that fantastic track Jump featuring Gunna and Skill Bang, and we also had Runaway, a track that features Jackie. It is the very best of African music from one point of the continent to another. A fantastic journey. It's been a Tuesday, it is, and it's the 12th day of the fifth month, the year being 2026. Hi, and welcome to it, in case you are here for the very first time or you just stepped in, just like what my guy has just done. His name is Thabo Matshaka. Thabo, top of the morning to you, man.
1: Top of the morning to you, sir. Are you well?
0: Very well, man. Very well. How was your weekend? Because I didn't talk to you yesterday.
1: A bit. Yes, yes, yes. Apparently, you know, technical glitches and stuff like that. But I'm glad that you are here today. But the weekend was awesome, man. And how was yours?
0: My weekend was great. Lots and lots of golf, man.
1: From last week. Love that.
0: Yeah.
1: I haven't played in a long time, actually.
0: I know. I was at the Zim Open. The Zim Open is actually the opener for the Sunshine Tour. So yeah, it was great, man.
1: That's beautiful
0: vibe. It was a beautiful.
1: It's been 2 months for me, so you know I was playing now to hit the driving range, so that I can loosen some few things, you know.
0: And then get back to what you do best.
1: Well, it's not about what I do best. I just do.
0: You have to.
1: I presume yours should be way better than mine. But I'll get there by the end of the year. There should be a bit of an improvement.
0: Someone was saying to me, "So are you going to be playing next year?" Then I said, "I wish."
1: You say you wish.
0: You're talking of professionals that after four rounds of great golf in 4 days, they are sitting at minus 21.
1: Oh, my goodness.
0: Yeah, you're talking of guys. There are some guys that are playing serious golf out
1: yeah,
0: there.
1: Yeah, no. I don't know when will I get there, but yeah, we'll get there sometime.
0: Yeah, very soon. I think it's a matter of consistency.
1: Yes, sir, you are correct about that. So as of beginning of June, whether cold or not, I'm there. I am there every week.
0: I don't want to make that commitment.
1: No, I'm the man of my word. I know that. As of beginning of June, every week I'm there. You will see.
0: I'm a summer person, so I'll probably be off season.
1: Off season, then back. Yeah, then when spring, is back, then you are back.
0: I'm the first one. You remember that when those days when there was this, when there would be a special sale, you know, things would be. People would actually sleep outside the
1: shop. Oh, yes. Oh, yes.
0: Yeah, that's what will happen with me. When spring comes, just the night before.
1: We'll find you outside there.
0: Outside. Right here with my golf bag and everything.
1: That is funny. Oh, my goodness.
0: My man, I gotta go. But before I do that, let me know what's coming through.
1: All right, 12th of May, we are checking out Africa Rewind. That will be at 18 minutes past 3 Central African Time. Then I bring you the 2020 Pan African Power Play. And the focus on this week is on Southern Africa. Today, playing music from Mozambique. And I am excited with that 20 minutes of that. And then straight after that, I give you a hidden Mozambique fact. Then second hour tribe tracking. We've been looking at different ethnic groups each and every day. Today is no different. Last hour, I have Mind Your Language Africa. And then I've got some birthday bars. And we're also going to be checking out the Motivation Minute. And that will be the Tuesday edition of the Morning Research.
0: The Morning Research coming through between 3 and 6, courtesy of Thabo Matshaka on what we call the Morning Research, of course, on Afro Republic on Channel Africa, the African perspective. Okay, this is Afro Republic on Channel Africa, the African perspective. Thabo Matshaka comes through and runs with you on what we call the Morning Research. That's between 3 and 6. Hey, got it right, man. You gotta love what we get to do. Thank you very much for hanging out with me. Let me appreciate this fantastic man by the name of Francis Messina, our technical operator. He has done a splendid job. We are back again. tomorrow, God willing, 12 midnight to 3 a.m. Central African time. May the one who sits above and sits down below be with you. Goodness and mercy be your portion. My story has been told. Kindly allow me to rest my case. Otherwise, this has to be done again, like I said, tomorrow. Peace and love. We gotta love you and leave you. The music of, I'm looking at my song. Yeah, that's one big record that comes through from a fantastic artist, Luan Lunkulu. Yeah, we gotta play you out with Luan Lunkulu, and the track that I wanna share with you is Ayami.
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1: Oh, yes. Here we are on a Tuesday morning, which is the 12th of May, 2026. And someone might say the year is going. And not just going as fast as it could be. Our part is just to catch up with it, or maybe lead it. All right, and good morning, and thank you for joining us. It is a morning reset through until 6 a.m. Central African time. 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At Channel Africa First, with the African story globally. Let's get on with it. And we still have Africa Rewind coming through, plus the 2020 Pan African Power Play. We're going to start it very nice and slow. And very chilled, I must say. Ginger me slowly. Oh, man. That is Somi right here on hashtag Morning Reset.

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0: From Cape to Cairo, Dakar to Durban, traveling the 54 countries that we have in the African continent. We are the African Perspective, Airs Channel Africa. This is Lava with Tariji, Saudi Soul before this one, By the River. 18 minutes past 3, Central African time. Good morning to you. Thank you for choosing us. Morning Reset and hashtag Morning Reset. And it is now time for us to check out Africa Rewind and find out on this day, being the 12th of May, on what happened. We kick off in 1943. German troops in Tunisia, part of the North African campaign during World War II, surrender to Allied forces after months of intense fighting. This marked the end of the Axis presence in North Africa and was a major turning point in the war. 1998, Eritrea and Ethiopia. A border dispute between Eritrea and Ethiopia escalated into the outbreak of the Eritrean-Ethiopian War. The conflict was mainly over the disputed border town of Badme, and quickly developed into a full-scale war involving trenches and heavy military engagement. It lasted until 2000 and resulted in tens of thousands of casualties on both sides, with the UN-backed peace agreement later helping to stabilize relations through tensions persisted for years afterward. And then Afrika Airways Flight 771 crash was a tragic aviation disaster that occurred on 12 May 2010. The flight was operated by Afrika Airways and was traveling from Johannesburg, South Africa, to Tripoli, Libya. While approaching the Tripoli International Airport, the Airbus A330-200 crashed approximately 1,200 meters short of the runway. Out of 104 people on board, 103 lost their lives. The sole survivor was a 9-year-old Dutch boy. That happened on this day in 2010. Tragic story indeed. All right, we have the Pan African Power Play. This week we are looking at Southern Africa. Today, Mozambique is the spotlight, and we're gonna play 20 minutes of that from 20 past to 22 the hour.
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2: Thank you, darling. Okay, so here we are in Mozambique, Maputo. This is Deltinu, and we're going to sing you a little song that he wrote. All right.

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This is Channel Africa Online, www.channelafrica.co.za. When you have to wake your neighbors up,

Music for Mozambique. This is Mabulu with Maldien. Before this one, Tim K's another awesome song. Aye! Checked out that beautiful Delino Guerrero featuring Josh Stone, Mozambique. And kicking off with Orchestra Marabenta, Star de Mozambique with Elisa Gomora Sai. 3:40 Central African time it is on Channel Africa, The African Perspective. And we're looking at the 2020 Pan African Power Play. Music from Mozambique. And in fact, over 50% of people in Mozambique speak Portuguese. So that's what, in fact, I think one can learn just a little bit. You know, when you go to Mozambique. Just a little bit of word like manha. Like manha, at least. That's morning. All right. When you wake up in Mozambique, the first person you meet and greet them, or want to say good morning, just bom dia. Yeah, just like that, right? All right. Mozambique is, its first colonial capital was not on the mainland, but on the small island called Ilha de Moçambique. This island played a major role in Indian Ocean trade for centuries, connecting Africa and the Middle East, India and Europe. It later became an important Portuguese administrative center and is now recognized as the UNESCO World Heritage Site, valued for its rich blend of Africa, Arab and European architectural influences. So that is what you will find in Mozambique today. Yeah. Very interesting, actually. One hasn't traveled to Mozambique yet. So it's one of those important things I think one would need to do when, traveling to Mozambique. Very important, I must say. All right. And actually, you know, in traveling to different countries, one of the habits for me has been to collect currencies, you know. It doesn't matter if how little it is, just to collect. To me, it says, yeah, you were there. You're probably coming back as well. So, yeah, it's just one of those things. Coming up after 4 a.m. Central African time, still have a tribe tracking. And looking at an African ethnic group that is coming through just after 4 a.m. Happy birthday.

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0: 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Energize your day. 3 to 6 a.m. where morning becomes a spark of a fantastic day ahead. Energize your day. When you have to wake your neighbors up.
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0: father lava. The lava that Java is fighting for. Even against the parents, but my heart wants you, baby. Yeah? Even against their wish. Java and Tizio, Tani and Olamide before this one, Zion, Angela Kijo with Agolo, 1994 song, Flavor Oskido Olodum featuring XY's Let's Dance. All right, wrapping up the first hour of a morning reset. We're going to get to the second hour and what is coming up in the second hour.
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0: 12 May 2026. Good morning to you. Welcome to the second hour of our hashtag Morning Reset. 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Channel Africa first with the African story globally. All right, coming up, we have a tribe tracking. We are looking at another African ethnic group today. We've been doing this daily, man, and we're learning a thing or two when it comes to the different African ethnic groups that we have. We have the largest ethnic group in Namibia. That will be the focus for now. And you want to find out who they are. We're going to check that out as well. Good morning to you. Thank you for being part of this journey thus far. Channel Africa.co.za. This is Shekinah. Suited. Good morning.

0: Ginger me, this is Niniola. And heard this one, checked out Shekinah Suited at exactly 7 minutes past 4 Central African Time. Good morning to you. It is a second hour of a morning reset. You being part of it, gratitude we are showing to you, or at least I am showing to you. All right. All right, let's get now to tribe tracking and looking at the tribes and the African ethnic groups. At the Ovambo, also known as Owambo, are the largest ethnic group in Namibia. They also live in southern Angola, particularly near the border regions. They are traditionally a Bantu-speaking people, and their language group is called Oshiwambo, which includes several dialects. Most Ovambo communities are concentrated in northern Namibia, especially in regions like Oshana, Omusati, Oshikoto, and Ohangwena. All right. Those regions, let me repeat them, man. Oshana, Omusati, Oshikoto, and Ohangwena. We shall continue talking about the Ovambo ethnic group as we wrap up the tribe tracking.
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one of my favorite songs from her. Her name being Kelly Kumalo. Mbini. It has to do that, you know, we'll stick together in this. And if there's war coming against us, we'd rather die fighting, man. Being together, I'm loving it. Lucky Star Musical Club before this one. Hisani Nakusia. Covered up to 20 minutes past 4 Central African time. It is Channel Africa, the African perspective. Thank you for being part of it. And catch us on the, find us actually on the socials. We are on X, YouTube, TikTok, as well as there's a one I'm forgetting, Insta, yes. That is Channel Africa 1. In fact, on Facebook, it's very simple. Channel Africa. And you, in fact, you can go live on Facebook. That is at 6 a.m. Central African time. Gonna see the face of Peter Ndoro and Tsepiso Makweta. And also Jwalani Tulongwe, as well as Read News at 6 a.m. Central African time. Right now, though, we continue with tribe tracking, looking at that particular African ethnic group. And the focus this morning is at the Ovambo ethnic group. In fact, historically, they were mainly subsistence farmers and cattle herders, growing crop such as the millet and sorghum. Cattle remain an important symbol of wealth and social status. Over time, many Ovambo people also moved into urban areas and became involved in education, politics, business. Culturally, they are known for strong community traditions, music, dance, as well as a rich oral history passed down through generations. Today, the Ovambo play a major role in Namibia's population, economy, and national identity. So that is the Ovambo, at least if you are planning on going to Namibia or you want to know something interesting about Namibia, that is the group, the African ethnic group to look into, the Ovambo.

there goes my street cred. I mean, I never saw myself shooting TikTok challenges about who is more emotional, or talking on the phone for hours, or taking long strolls through the park. There goes my street cred.

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0: Wonder Call, So Me So, on Channel Africa, The African Perspective. It is a Tuesday morning, 12 May 2026. Message, good morning to you, Bro Tabo, and the listeners. Max connecting from Randburg, Johannesburg. What a playlist to start your day. You know what, Max, I agree with you, my brother, you know. Sitting here playing this these songs and on some, man, I'm enjoying this. What? And before this one, Sal and Musician featuring Saki and Diplo, Tomorrow Silver. And Alifa Naba, Africa. And also we checked out Casper Nyovest featuring Ray, Summer Love. And all things love and good and romantic and, you know, all of those, huh? Flowery things. The thing that brings those goosebumps. Especially when you're talking about love. I'm loving it, man. Excuse the pun. All right, we are 24 hours, 365. As cool people will say, 24/7, right? And as I told you that, if you check us out on Facebook, you might, not even might actually, you will. Because might doesn't sound convincing. By when you at 6 a.m. Central African time, you will check out Pete Andoro and Tsepiso Makweta on Rise and Shine live on Facebook. 9 to 12, The Journal with Matseko. And looking forward to that. And also Lulukabu coming up 9 midday until 1 p.m. Africa update. 1 p.m., excuse me, to 2 p.m. is Vous d'Afrique in French with Joël Muteba. 2 to 3 p.m. Central African time, Darubini, Africa. Ayama Shekifu, Kiswahili. From 3 to 6 p.m. Central African time, it is The Upside with Popin Chongwan and Tsako Mhlanga. Don't forget 6 to 9, yes, 6 to 7 p.m. is African Business with Tami Ngobeni. Mada, Stella Piri, Zochitika, Chinyanja from 7 to 8 p.m. From 8 to 9 p.m. is Calais Scorpio in Portuguese with Mariamo Kumalo. Mposi Tole comes through with Africa World Hour, 9 to 10 p.m. Central African Time. Tish Matez wraps up the day from 10 to midnight with African Diaries that you don't want to miss. 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
1: 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Channel Africa, the African perspective. The ripe music, all the time. 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

0: beautiful way to wrap up the second hour of Morning Research. Tams, Try Me. Rema before this one, Kelebu. Stimela Whispers in the Deep. Details of what's coming up next.
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0: Getting to the final hour, that is the last hour of Hashtag Morning Reset. 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

0: I know that excites you. And then we've got birthdays, bars, and finding out who's celebrating today. Plus the motivation minute coming through. That's basically what we have in this hour. And the music. Know that I've got songs that you're gonna enjoy as we wake you up on this 12th of May, 2026. Good morning to you. Real name, Musane. Goes by Sun L, right? That sounds much more cooler than anything else. The voice of Saki on this one. Ubo Mabumanka.
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0: Come on. 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Hey. Oh, my goodness. Peruzzi hanging out with DML. Fireboy DML with Saudi Love. Before this, other musician. Hanging out with Saki Ubo Mabubanga. Coming up to 9 minutes past 5 Central African time. That is final hour of Morning Reset. Good morning to you. Have you checked us out on Facebook? Channel Africa. Or the website channelafrica.co.za. And right now, though, it is time for us to get to Mind Your Language, Africa.
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0: looking for music today. What is music in your language? And the sentence, maybe in a conversation, can give us an example of what music is. Just the word music, very simple and very easy. What is music in your language? And you give us that particular example. What music is. Very simple things. We're going to get to that right here on the Morning Reset on Channel Africa, The African Perspective.
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0: 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All Africa Month long. Channel Africa. 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

0: Smooth music. On Morning Reset, on John Lovegood, The African Perspective. Elaine, you are the one. La Bianca ahead of this one. My place. Just come over to my place. We shall meet there. And I'll be ready for you. Or you come ready. Either way, you won't find me complaining about it whatsoever. All right, we're going to get now to Mind Your Language Africa. And for that word I'm looking for today, it is music. So what is music in your language? Your part is to help us learn a little bit about your language. I mean, you obviously understand it and speak it better than we do. So our part is just to find out, you telling us about what music is in your language, and you explaining to us how would you, when in a sentence, in fact, you are in conversation with someone, and you're talking about music.
1: Mind your language. Mind your language. Africa.
0: All right, let's get straight to it. We are looking for music today. In you helping us with that. Let's go straight to it. Here we go.
2: Hey, Tash, hey, guy. Sweet, music.
0: All right, so umculo, meaning that enjoying music in that language. We're going to get to the others and to learn exactly what that is. Things seem to have been slow this morning, all right? But yeah, we'll eventually get to it as soon as that happens, all right? Here we go. In finding out what music is in your language. I seem to have a bit of an issue here, but it's fine. Anyway, it doesn't matter that does it, right? We got to learn, at least even if it's that was just in Xhosa. Let's see, I'm trying my utmost best to get it up and running. Come on. Okay. All right. Should we do it this way, maybe?
3: Bonjour. Je vais parler de la musique. 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
0: Let's do it this way. Here we go.
3: La musique, c'est quelque chose qu'on écoute parfois. 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Morning, I was talking about music. Music, it's something that we listen to make us relax. It's like often me when I'm working, so I'm gonna be playing my music in a earphone the whole day. That's what I was trying to explain.
4: Tikamangula zanyimbo, nyimbo jitizia mozo mchima masula mutu. 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If we talk about music, music is a very nice thing, I'm telling you. Because always music is the one which makes someone always to be smiling. Especially if you are listening to the music, it shows that this guy or this lady, she is free everywhere.
0: All right, this lady is free everywhere. Okay, let's try our best to get that running. Let's continue with some music and we're going to get to birthday bars and finding out who's celebrating today. We still have the motivation minute and we're going to chat to Rise and Shine. All of that and more on the way.
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1: Too polite to insult your intelligence, why? Do I believe that we have met? Maybe not in this life. Time's frozen for a second, so I'm thinking tonight. Break the ice, or better still, we can set it aside. Temporarily, my temperature is telling me that you got me so hot. Stuck, girl, there is no remedy, I. But you don't know me well enough to reply. And I don't really know you that well.

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0: You know when someone says, "What a song!" They mean exactly this type of music, man. Jeez! DJ Kanta, Malihloko, Talele with Fallen. Lapito ahead of this one featuring Somi. You, in fact, know you. King Promise, Terminator. It is Channel Africa, the African perspective, Monday to Fridays, 3 to 6 a.m. Central African time. We bring you Morning Reset. And that's how we kick off your day. And hoping that you are ready for this one, this 12th of May 2026. And there can never be another 12th of May 2026. So make the best of it. Speaking of 12th of May,
1: the birthday bars.

0: You know, if it's your day today, we celebrate it with you. Happy birthday! Dorothy Hodgkin was born 12 May 1910, born in Cairo, Egypt, and went on to become a pioneering British chemist who advanced X-ray crystallography. She's best known for determining the structure of penicillin, vitamin B12 and insulin, discoveries that greatly impacted modern medicine. In 1964, she was awarded the Nobel Peace Prize in Chemistry for her groundbreaking contributions to science. Born today, 1910. We move to 1929. Sam Nujoma, a key figure in Namibia's struggle for independence. He was the founding leader of SWAPO and became the country's first president from 1990 to 2005. Under his leadership, Namibia transitioned from an apartheid-era rule to an independent nation, focusing on reconciliation, stability, and nation-building. That was in 1929. Let's check out who's celebrating on the socials. Let's see. Matokwa Heisi Tapisi celebrating birthday today. I think we are related. When I'm a talk, okay? Yeah. Adrian Singh, Kulufelo, Mama Ribe, Moisi Amedia, Zandi Lengaleka, Kerwin Eaton, Felicity Pinda, Buisi We Mapumulo. I think I went to school actually with Felicity Pinda. She's in the UK right now, if I'm correct, that is. Siabonga Mapumulo, right? Okay. As well as Veronica Mamiki Tsuola, all celebrating a birthday today. So happy birthday to you. May it be a great one. You enjoy it to the full. Let them spoil you. If they don't, you spoil yourself. Nothing wrong with that whatsoever. Still to come in 18 minutes time. First bulletin of the day. And that's coming through at 6 a.m. Central African time with the Jwalane Tulongwepe. And then Rise and Shine, 6 to 9 with Peter and Tsepi. So in fact, I'm going to be chatting to Rise and Shine at about 10 minutes before 6.
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1: 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From Lagos to Cape Town, Nairobi to Dakar, we've got you covered with the freshest news, music, and cultures. 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

0: Iris Bayani with Ruga Goddess, and before this, Wizkid featuring Damian Marley, Blessed. Coming up to 5:52 Central African Time. Let's see if we're going to be able to chat to Rise and Shine.
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0: All right. This day, getting starting on a very interesting note, because we won't have the Motivation Minute. My system decided to go on strike and won't be able to connect to Rise and Shine. But they'll be here, 6 to 9 a.m. Central African Time. Mama Letambul. I can smell it. Music in the air. Have an awesome day.

0: you can go back to Mushoeshoe days as well.
1: People were mostly relying on agriculture, and there was what was called matsema. A matsema would mean coming together and plowing a certain field, and in that they would have to sing, and music was part of that. And this is where they had the likes of Mohobelo, the likes of Mkhibo, all those traditional dances.
0: Right.
1: And even when they were having feasts, like marriage feasts, you'd have those. So music has always been part and parcel of their daily journey, whether they were mourning, whether they were rejoicing, whether they were doing that intensive manual work.
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6: Africa's long-term development blueprint, setting out an ambitious vision for a prosperous, integrated and self-reliant continent. At the heart of accelerating that vision is what's being termed Moonshot One. Dr. Joseph Piri, who's a senior research fellow, fiscal and financial sectors at the Zambia Institute for Policy Analysis and Research.
7: So Moonshot One is one of the strategic pillars under the current Agenda 2063. Now, in order to realize those quests for Agenda 2063, there's been multiple development plans that have been set across. I think prior to that, there was an implementation plan which was set 10 years ago all the way up until 2024. But now from 2024 to 2033, there's been multiple strategies that have been put across, and there are 7 in number. But one that I'm going to speak with to mostly is Moonshot One, which is basically the quest to ensure that we obtain middle-income status. Moonshot One is to ensure that African countries can become middle-income status by 2033. That is to have at least a minimum GDP per capita of $3,000 per person.
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0: Dede, let's talk about music as connection. How do the Basotho people or the Basotho nation, perhaps you can go back to Mushoeshoe days as well.
1: People were mostly relying on agriculture, and there was what was called matsema. A matsema would mean coming together and plowing a certain field, and in that they would have to sing, and music was part of that. 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
0: Right.
1: And even when they were having feasts, like marriage feasts, you'd have those. 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
0: work. He is member of the Lesotho Historian Association.
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6: Africa's long-term development blueprint, setting out an ambitious vision for a prosperous, integrated and self-reliant continent. At the heart of accelerating that vision is what's being termed Moonshot One. Dr. Joseph Phiri, who's a senior research fellow, fiscal and financial sectors at the Zambia Institute for Policy Analysis and Research.
7: So Moonshot One is one of the strategic pillars under the current Agenda 2063. Now, in order to realize those quests for Agenda 2063, there's been multiple development plans that have been set across. I think prior to that, there was an implementation plan which was set 10 years ago all the way up until 2024. But now from 2024 to 2033, there's been multiple strategies that have been put across, and there are 7 in number. But one that I'm going to speak with to mostly is Moonshot One, which is basically the quest to ensure that we obtain middle-income status. Moonshot One is to ensure that African countries can become middle-income status by 2033. That is to have at least a minimum GDP per capita of $3,000 per person.
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0: Plus.
1: And it is just about 5 minutes past six. Our apologies to you for starting the show off late, but some technical challenges, but we are back on track. Very good morning to you. This is Tshepiso Makwetla. Peter and Doro out today. Let's start off with the news with Jwalani Thulo Ngwebe.
0: SABC News. The African Perspective. Its voice.

0: It's 6 minutes past six and a very good morning to you. This is Arise and Shine here on Channel Africa on this Tuesday. It's the 12th of May, 2026. A very good morning to you. Stay connected to Africa and the world with Channel Africa, the international voice of the South African Broadcasting Corporation. 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You can also catch us on social media at Channel Africa on Facebook. 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We are also on at Channel Africa One on all other platforms. Channel Africa First with the African Story globally. I'm Tipiso Magwetla. A very good morning to you. As I mentioned, Peter Ndoro is out today. Let's start off with our top stories. Coming up on the show, we'll be talking about South Africa's economic freedom fighters saying the party expected President Cyril Ramaphosa to take the Phalaphala report on judicial review, which he has done. He announced this yesterday. And a new opposition coalition in Togo has held its first authorized public rally in more than a year in what analysts say could signal a shift in the country's political climate. So that is what's coming up on the show. And we'll also tell you about Uganda, the Ugandan Law Society, saying that there's a direct connection between the deepening crisis in Uganda's justice system and the events unfolding in Kampala City. So we'll give you more details on that. And we'll also bring you many other features, as we usually do. That is This Day in History. And if you would like to just give us a heads up on what's happening anywhere around where you are, and please do tell us where you're watching, listening from, and if there are any stories that we're not picking up that we should have been picking up.
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0: 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If you've just joined us, I'm Tsepiso Magwetla. Peter Ndoro is out today. But as usual, right about this time for we do our daily Africa roundup. So each morning, just after the 6 o'clock news, we bring you a concise update on the key developments shaping the continent and the world that's been over the past 24 hours. And we'll also try and look at what's likely to happen this week as well. So with insights from our team of journalists, analysts and newsmakers, we place the day's biggest stories into context, helping you stay informed, connected and prepared for the day ahead. So we begin in South Africa, where the economic freedom fighters say the party expected President Cyril Ramaphosa to take the Phalaphala report on judicial review. During an address to the nation last night, Ramaphosa said he would not resign and had decided to take an independent panel report on review on an expedited basis. EFF spokesperson Sinayo Tambo says they will join the court application to oppose the move and urge Parliament Speaker to continue with impeachment proceedings. In other news, dozens of Nigerian fishermen are feared dead after Chad's military launched airstrikes on Boko Haram militants in the Lake Chad region. Abubakar Gamandi Usman, chairperson of the Lake Chad Basin Fisheries Association of Nigeria, said several of the union members were missing and estimated more than 40 had died. No bodies had yet been recovered, but Usman believes that some fishermen were hit by the strikes, while others drowned after attempting to flee in overloaded boats. Authorities in Chad and Nigeria have not yet commented. And South Africa's opposition economic freedom fighters party leader Julius Malema says there is no escape and nowhere to hide for President Cyril Ramaphosa over the Phalaphala saga. Last Friday, the Constitutional Court ordered Parliament to establish an impeachment committee against the president after a Section 89 panel report found that he may have violated his oath of office.
10: We are going to deal with this matter as an agent matter. Even if he takes it to court, we are going to join that court. And we are going to say to the court, in the words of the chief justice who gave the judgment, this matter is of national importance. Therefore, it cannot be subjected to a normal role. We need to speed it up.
0: The authorities in Ghana say 28 of its citizens have been rescued from Ivory Coast after a dismantling of a human trafficking syndicate and a joint security operation. Those rescued have since returned home now. The BBC's Thomas Nadi reports.
11: Ghana's foreign ministry did not give details of the rescue operation, but said that the victims were originally lured with promises of lucrative job opportunities in Europe. The traffickers extorted huge sums of money from them. The Foreign Affairs Minister, Samuel Okudzeto Ablakwa, has urged caution against falling prey to sophisticated human trafficking networks. Last month, immigration authorities rescued over 300 West African nationals, including more than 100 children, in an anti-trafficking operation.
0: The authorities in Ghana say 28 of its citizens have been rescued from Ivory Coast after the dismantling of a human trafficking syndicate and a joint security operation. Those rescued have since returned home. That's the BBC's Thomas Nadi there. But let's move on to this. The World Health Organization says 7 confirmed cases of hantavirus have now been linked to the cruise ship by MV Hondius. The final passengers and crew are being evacuated from the vessel, which is moored off Tenerife. The ship's captain, Jan Dobrogowsk, has released a video message praising everyone on board for their patience.
12: Spanish authorities say evacuation of passengers from the MV Hondius will continue until later this afternoon, local time. The outbreak has already claimed 3 lives, a Dutch couple and German national. Health officials in multiple countries are now tracing contacts and preparing quarantine facilities as passengers return home. Australia says evacuees will undergo a mandatory 3-week isolation period on arrival. The World Health Organization continues to stress that hantavirus is far less contagious than COVID-19 and says the risk to the general public remains low. I'm Kali Pile, SABC News.
0: And that's how we end today's edition of Africa Roundup.

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9: Africa's long-term development blueprint, setting out an ambitious vision for a prosperous, integrated and self-reliant continent. At the heart of accelerating that vision is what's being termed Moonshot One. Dr. Joseph Piri, who's a senior research fellow, fiscal and financial sectors at the Zambia Institute for Policy Analysis and Research.
10: So Moonshot One is one of the strategic pillars under the current Agenda 2063. Now, in order to realize those quests for Agenda 2063, there's been multiple development plans that have been set across. I think prior to that, there was an implementation plan which was set 10 years ago all the way up until 2024. But now from 2024 to 2033, there's been multiple strategies that have been put across, and there are seven in number. But one that I'm going to speak with to mostly is Moonshot One, which is basically the quest to ensure that we obtain middle-income status. Moonshot One is to ensure that African countries can become middle-income status by 2033. That is to have at least a minimum GDP per capita of $3,000 per person.
8: Africa World Hour with Mposi Twale, 9 till 10 p.m. Central African Time on Channel Africa, where Africa's morning finds its voice. Rise and shine with Sipiso Magwetla and Peter Ndoro. The African Perspective.
11: And it is now 18 minutes past 6. It's time now for our Africa wrap. And this time we look at the East Africa region. We speak to Dennis Beru, journalist and team leader at Grassroots Journalism in Kenya. Dennis, a very good morning to you. Let's start in Kenya. So this week it hosts more than 30 African leaders for the Africa Forward Summit. We were speaking with one of the founders yesterday, actually was a political analyst, but who's involved in it, who is also saying that it seems to be a strategic shift for France, but as well as Kenya. Just share your thoughts about it and what you're seeing. What is the buzz around it?
12: Okay, thank you. Thank you so much. The African Forward Summit is the first that France has organized in an English-speaking nation since it began holding such events in 1970s and follows a series of setbacks in former colonies in West Africa that have moved to reduce the French influence. And the convention opened with a meeting of business executives attended by Macron and President William Ruto at the University of Nairobi. And in addition to more than 30 Africa presidents, deputy presidents, and prime ministers, attendees included executives from leading French firms such as Total Energy, the Orange, and Africa richest man, Nigerian industrialist Aliko Dangote. And during a visit on Sunday, Macron announced that a French shipping group, CMA, CGM, planned to invest around $823 million to modernize a terminal at the Kenya port of Mombasa. And Kenya hopes to use the summit to attract French investors looking to take advantage of the Pan-African Free Trade Area, which is being rolled out across the continent. And also Ruto want to advance talks on making global financial system fairer to heavily indebted African countries. Campaign France as a pledge to support. The Kenyan president will also attend the G7 summit next month in Evian-Lies-Bains, at the invitation of France, which holds the group's rotating presidency.
11: Now, in other news, Aliko Dangote, Africa's billionaire, has announced that he wants to build an oil refinery in Kenya. But now, there are those that who argue that mega refineries in Africa risk locking the continent into fossil fuel and dependence at a time when the world is shifting gears. So, what has been the commentary out of the news? Do Kenyans believe that it's a good thing for that to happen, particularly in East Africa, given the Nigerian businessman has his own refineries in his own country?
12: Oh, yes. A 650-barrel a day refinery that they intend to build in East Africa, this just according to the Financial Times, which reported on Sunday, citing in an interview with him. And he was quoted saying that he was leaning more towards Mombasa because Mombasa has a much larger, deeper port. And a report comes after President William Ruto said in a month that East African countries were discussing plans to have for a joint oil refinery at the Tanzanian port of Tanga that is modeled on Nigeria's Dangote's operation. However, Dangote, in an interview, compared Kenya's Mombasa to Tanzania's Tanga port and said Kenyans and consume more, and it is a big economy. Now, the ball's in the Ruto's hands, he said, and that whatever the president says, he will do. And Dangote estimated it would cost around $15 billion US dollars to $17 billion dollars to build the refinery. This is according to Financial Times. And East Africa imports all of its refined petroleum products mainly from Middle East, leaving the region vulnerable to supply disruption and price spikes that have been seen during Israel-US war on Iran. And Africa's richest man, Dangote, at an infrastructure summit in Nairobi last month, said he would probably replicate a 650,000 barrel a day Nigeria refinery in East Africa, provided government in the region supported the initiative. So, Makwesla, we are looking forward to hearing from President William Ruto comment on this. I remember the three presidents, the Kenyan president, Ugandan president, and Tanzanian president, they met in Tanzania for the Tanga oil refinery project.
11: So, You mentioned Tanzania and this pitting the two countries as competitors in the as an energy hub in the region. But I want to stay with Tanzania. The fact that it's denied entry to an European Parliament delegation investing in allegation of violence during the country's 2025 elections is expected blowback from this, and what is the region's, the East Africa region's reaction to this? Are they in supportive of Tanzania's actions?
12: Of course, Tanzania had the issues during the post-election protest, and they are denying EU parliamentary delegation who are now investigating the election violence and human rights abuses during the 2027 general election is not new, and we've not seen the East African leaders comment on this because they feel, of course, Tanzania is a sovereign state, and the government blocked delegation after repeated postponement and delays, citing a need to finish their own internal inquiry into election-related violence. And despite the completion of Tanzania's national investigation in April, authorities have not confirmed dates for the rescheduled European visit. We had, you know, there have been allegations of violence against protesters and human rights abuses, election irregularities during Tanzania general election on October 29th, 2025. The European Parliament dispatched delegates to investigate. However, a recent report revealed that the authorities in Tanzania have blocked these delegates, denying them entry into the country. And according to the European Parliament Subcommittee on Human Rights, approved the mission in November 2025. Since then, the mission has faced several setbacks. And in February 2026, Tanzania authorities requested that the visit, initially scheduled for earlier that month, be postponed. And they provided the reason that the nation needed to complete its own internal investigation into election-related violence.
11: Now, there is the issue of Somalia's President Hassan Sheikh Mahmoud as one of the head of states attending the inauguration of Uganda's President Yoweri Museveni today. But we know that two countries have strong ties. But there's also the argument that Uganda has positioned itself as, you know, the security anchor of the Horn of Africa. Is it, you know, strengthening or overstretching its influence in particularly the Horn of Africa?
12: Yes, Sheikh Mahmoud traveling to Kampala to attend the inauguration of ceremony of Uganda President Yoweri Museveni, scheduled to take place actually today. It is not new because they want to strengthen the relationship. I remember we had the first troops to be sent to in Somalia to combat the militia related to Al Qaeda, and during the And remember, Museveni is said to be sworn in for a seventh term in office after jointly securing election, extending his decades-long role in Uganda. And leaders and senior officials from several countries with diplomatic ties with Uganda have been arriving in Kampala ahead of the ceremony. And Mahmoud's visit comes 2 days after he attended the inauguration of Ismail Omar Guelleh in neighboring Djibouti, where Guelleh began a sixth after winning more than 70%, 97% of the votes. And Uganda, as I mentioned, they remain the largest troop contributing to countries in Somalia under the African Union support mission, with thousands of Ugandan soldiers that are deployed to help combat Al-Shabaab and support Somali security forces. And as I mentioned, Uganda was the first country to send troops to Somalia in 2007 under United Nations-backed Africa mission that has played a central role in protecting Somalia's federal and key infrastructure. Remember, it is alleged that after now the swearing-in, Uganda's President Yoweri Museveni and Mahmoud will have a side event to deliberate on how to strengthen their diplomatic ties.
11: All right. Thanks, Dennis. I was going to ask you about Amibal Karasira, the human rights activist and government critic dying in prison in Rwanda. But we will have a more in-depth conversation about this on the program later on. But thank you so much, Dennis. Dennis Beru is a journalist and team leader at Grassroots Journalism Kenya, and taking us through our East Africa roundup. It is now exactly 6:30, time now for the news headlines with Jwalani Tulongwebe.
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14: Thank you, Tabiso. Good morning. Making headlines, South Africa's President Cyril Ramaphosa says he will not resign from his office despite calls from a number of opposition political parties following the Constitutional Court's judgment last Friday. The court found the rules governing Parliament's impeachment process were unconstitutional. Former President of Botswana, Festus Mogae, will be buried in Gaborone this Saturday. Government spokesperson Lawrence Sereza confirmed the development, saying the body of the late Mogae will lie in state from tomorrow morning until the evening in the National Assembly. And finally, the last passengers and crew members to leave the Hunter virus-struck cruise ship have landed in the Netherlands. I will have details on these and other stories at 7 o'clock.
15: 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Headlines. The African Perspective.
11: Thank you, Shwalani. Let's connect now with Musibudi Rachel Makura for the latest update on the sporting field.
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16: Well, thank you so much, Tabiso. A very good morning indeed from the sports desk. Tottenham Hotspur squandered the opportunity to take

0: failed to make it three league wins in succession after victories at Wolves as well as Aston Villa. Now, the draw result leaves Spurs 2 points ahead of 18th placed West Ham United, with each side having two games left until the end of the season. Back home now, the South African national under-17 football team Amajimbos is fully focused now on success at the upcoming Africa Cup of Nations tournament in Morocco. Amajimbos hope to qualify for a second successive World Cup and then emulate Amajita, who reached the knockout stages of the under-20 World Cup in Chile last year. Amajimbos are in Morocco for this year's event and take on Senegal on Wednesday. And the other, in their group stages, Amajimbos will also face the likes of Senegal, Ghana, as well as Algeria. Very few of coach Vela Khumalo's squad participated in the previous AFCON or at last year's World Cup in Qatar. Khumalo now believes the players he selected for the continental tournament will be able to get the job done.
1: This is the same team that played COSAFA, and we won COSAFA, and we added maybe few players, so we wanted them to mingle and get to know each other very well. And technically so, if you look at this team, the entire team, we have two players that went to the World Cup. So it is a balance of having the younger ones, because we are well aware that there is COSAFA coming again towards December time.
0: On the local front now, South African football team Kruger United sporting director Elastio Kapaweza has confirmed that coach Abraham Mangoya will remain at the helm of this team next season as they now navigate the uncharted waters of the South African Betway Premiership. Mangoya returned to the club in October of last year, leading them to, or rather from ninth position to the Motsepe Foundation Championship title in just their second season in the league, earning promotion with two matches to spare. Kapaweza says they have full confidence in their entire technical team to do the job in top flight football.
2: The technical team, the head coach led by Abraham Mongoya, yes, the technical team will remain the same. We are intending to continue with the same technical team that really did us proud, and that we have so much confidence in, that they will also do well in the Betway Premiership.
0: Meanwhile, the former Zimbabwean international also acknowledged that the Betway Premiership is a different beast altogether compared to what they've come accustomed to. He believes that the way they've carried themselves this season shows that they are ready to meet the demands that await the team.
2: For the club to be where it is, to have gained promotion, in a way, you'd have to be thinking like a PSL division club. We are confident that already the groundwork and the foundation that has been laid for the last two seasons for the club also will augur well for us to ensure that we get the Betway Premiership and not be a one-season wonder. So very confident that the club has been thinking like a PSL outfit already.
0: Right, we'll conclude with tennis news now. Reigning French Open champion Coco Gauff earned another confidence-boosting win on the clay court by fighting back from a match point down to beat ailing American teenager Iva Jovic in the Italian Open fourth round. Now, Gauff's preparations for her Roland Garros title defense looked to be taking a significant blow as she trailed 7-5 and 5-3 against the 18-year-old Jovic in Rome. But the world number four, who's also recovered from a set down to Argentina's Salona Serra in the previous round, survived the match point before ending up winning 5-7, 7-5 and 6-2. Despite the victory, Gauff now knows that she will have to play much better to match her run to the Italian Open final last year and go anywhere near retaining the French Open, which officially gets underway on the 24th of May. 6:36 a.m. Central African Time, and concludes your first sporting update this morning on Africa Rise and Shine. For any sports stories you'd like to share with us, do remember to send us an email to newsroom@channelafrica.co.za. Alternatively, call us. The newsroom line is +27 11714 4459. I'm back with more sports news in the next hour. For Channel Africa Sport, I am Musibudi Rachel Makura.

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1: Thank you so much, Rachel. It is indeed just about 22 minutes to 7, and we will do this day in history in just a moment. But just taking you through some of the stories that are trending on X in South Africa, you can imagine one of them has been the ex-speaker admitting that the ANC blocked Ramaphosa impeachment probe. We're talking about Nosiviwe Mapisa-Nqakula. Remember, we spoke about her with Peter yesterday, and she revealed that the ANC chief whip Fikile Mbalula ordered MPs on December 13 of 2022 to vote down a Sectional 89 panel report recommending an impeachment inquiry over the 2022 theft of millions of US dollars in cash at President Ramaphosa's game farm. Now, the developments, if you've been following them, the apex court in South Africa ruling that Parliament erred in not allowing for that independent allowing for an impeachment review by that independent Section 89 panel. President Cyril Ramaphosa addressing the nation and saying that really, while he respects the constitutional courts and its findings, it has made no finding against him personally, and also says that he is going to review this independent Section 89 panel review. And the EFF opposition party saying that it's not surprised by this. So that's a big story. And then we also see Johannesburg mayor overseeing demolition of illegal stores on Small Street. Small Street, if you're unaware of it, is a big hub of for small traders. Some call them illegal traders, and this has unfortunately been the heart of some of the activity we've seen around the anti-foreigner sentiment. So these are just some of the stories that are trending on X in South Africa, and we'll take you through some of the events on this day in history in just a moment.
0: Africa. It's time to plug into the heartbeat of the continent. 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
0: Channel Africa represents every corner of this amazing land. From Lagos to Cape Town, Nairobi to Dakar, we've got you covered with the freshest news, music, and cultures. 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
2: And it is now 20 minutes to 7. Let's take you to the business news desk with Wuntle Headbush. Good morning, Wuntle.
3: Business news on Channel Africa. The African perspective.
4: Thanks, Tepisa. Good morning and a very good morning to our listeners. Our top business story this hour, Africa's tourism sector is being positioned as a driver of inclusive economic growth, with communities and small businesses expected to play a leading role. The city of Durban in South Africa is hosting this year's Africa Travel Indaba under the theme Unlimited Africa, Growing Africa's Tourism Economy. South Africa's Deputy Tourism Minister Maggie Soju says the continent's tourism future depends on expanding access, strengthening connections and creating opportunities that benefit all Africans.
5: Unlimited Africa is about unlimited access, unlimited connections and unlimited growth. It is about ensuring that tourism becomes a shared continental success story that benefits all. When I talk about all, I talk about communities, entrepreneurship, and MSMEs at the center of growth. At the heart of Africa's tourism future are its communities and entrepreneurship, as I have said. According to the World Bank, tourism supported 357 million jobs globally in 2024.
4: The Industrial Development Corporation, IDC, says an apple farming project in the Dihlabeng district in South Africa's Free State province demonstrates economic potential of black-owned commercial farming. IDC has partnered with Remoho Project to help finance it. The farm currently exports apples to countries including Kenya, Nigeria, China, and the United Kingdom. IDC lead dealmaker, Kamogelo Letheko, says the project has grown from its early stages into full commercial production.
6: We as the IDC were involved in state fruit growers and partnering with Remoho as the black partner in this farm by facilitating the financing of this transaction. So this is a apple farm project that they have grown from a particular phase into a commercialization of this apple farm that we see today.
4: The Northern Cape Red Meat Producers Organization in South Africa says the impact caused by the recent floods in Kuruman has negatively affected the meat industry. Producers are unable to reach their livestock in some parts of the John Taula Gaetsiwe District Municipality, where roads are inaccessible. The organization's provincial manager, Yolanda Buerta.
7: It's terrible because so many access roads to the JTT has been washed away. So you can't get into that area and can't get out. And that's for farming sectors and even business sectors. Even the roads between Kimberley and Kuruman, the trucks, the mining trucks, that road, you can't drive with a car on that road anymore. So, and I think it's quite urgent that we look into this and give support to those people because they are basically cut off now.
4: The head of the Saudi state-owned oil giant Aramco says the Iran conflict has caused the largest ever shock to global energy supplies. Amin Nasser warns that oil markets will probably not normalize until at least next year, even if the Strait of Hormuz was to reopen soon. The peace process is currently at an impasse. The BBC's Caroline Davies reports.
8: President Trump has left little ambiguity about his feelings on Iran's response. In a post on social media, he said he'd read the latest reply from what he called Iran's so-called representatives and didn't like it. The White House has repeatedly said he is open to diplomacy. Over the weekend, Iranian media reported that Iran's Revolutionary Guard Corps have threatened to target US sites in the Middle East and enemy ships if their tankers come under fire. Both sides are publicly emphasizing their willingness to escalate while appearing to remain rigid on their positions.
4: OpenAI has announced plans to launch a new company aimed at helping businesses build and deploy artificial intelligence systems. The new venture, called the OpenAI Deployment Company, will start with more than $4 billion in investment and will focus on embedding AI specialists within organizations. OpenAI also says it will acquire AI consulting firm tomorrow, adding around 150 engineers and deployment specialists to the new unit. The move comes as competition intensifies in the enterprise AI market, with rivals such as Anthropic expanding rapidly among business clients. And now in our first look at the indicators this morning, one US dollar in Nigeria is trading at 1,362 Naira. In Botswana, it's 13 Bula 29. Kenya, the dollar is trading at 128 shilling 31. And in Zambia, it's 18 Kwacha 88. Moving to the BRICS countries, $1 in Brazil is trading at 4 Rial 89 this morning. Russia, 73 rubles 96. In India, it's 95 rupees 13. China, 6 yuan 79, and South Africa, $1 is trading at 16 rand 42 cents this morning. $1 is trading at 73 pence to the British pound and 84 to the euro. Looking at commodities, gold is trading at $4,720 per ounce, platinum at $2,107 per ounce, while the price of Brent crude oil has inched higher this morning to $105.04 a barrel. And that's the business news. I'll be back with another update in the next hour. For any business stories you'd like to share with us, please do send us an email to newsroom@channelafrica.co.za or give us a call on +27117144459. For Channel Africa Business, I am Bontle Headbush.
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1: Thank you, Buntle. It's just about 12 minutes to 6 if you've just joined Rise and Shine this morning. Good morning, and thank you so much for joining us. Do remember, you can reach out to us at Channel Africa 1 on TikTok, Facebook, YouTube, you name it. And we're also on Facebook at Channel Africa. Just share some of your thoughts on the stories that we're covering or what's happening in and around your world, wherever you're listening from, whether it's from the heart of Africa or the diaspora. Please do reach out. Now, Botswana and Rwanda are taking another major step towards African regional integration after signing a new migration agreement that will allow citizens of both countries to travel visa-free for up to 6 months. The announcement was made by Botswana's President Dumba-Boko during the recent state visit of Rwanda's President Paul Kagame to Botswana. President Boko praised Rwanda's decision to remove all visa requirements between the two nations, describing it as an exemplary move. Channel Africa's reporter Michael Mbewe filed this report.
2: The recent state visit by Paul Kagame to Botswana marked a significant moment in the growing diplomatic and economic relationship between Rwanda and Botswana, culminating in the signing of 6 bilateral agreements aimed at deepening cooperation between the two African nations. The visit, held at the invitation of Botswana President Dumba-Boko, focused on trade, investment, regional connectivity, health cooperation, aviation, and the free movement of people. Among the most notable outcomes was a new migration agreement that effectively expands visa-free travel between the two countries from the traditional 90-day stay to a 6-month period. Speaking during the signing ceremony, Botswana President Dumba-Boko welcomed Rwanda's decision to grant Botswana visa-free visits of up to 6 months.
3: I appreciate the agreements that we've signed today. No less our response to Rwanda's exemplary gesture, which removed all barriers and barricades to free movement between Rwanda and Botswana, where Rwanda removed any and all visa requirements, and not only that, moved away from the regular, now normalized time period allowable for the nationals of each country to visit another, which is the standard 90 days. Rwanda took it to 6 months.
2: President Boko described Rwanda's decision to remove visa restrictions for Botswana as an exemplary gesture that Botswana would reciprocate immediately.
3: That is exemplary. That is indicative of a practical measure to move us away from the deadbeat of habit. Rwanda has done something that had not been done before, and we are most grateful. And we, for our part, will respond with reciprocity, measures that will enable the same treatment extended to us to be extended to the people of Rwanda. And this measure takes effect immediately.
2: Boko also said Botswana is seeking to strengthen trade relations with Rwanda and pledged to continue advancing innovation between the two countries.
3: We want to increase the volumes of trade, the flows of investment between our two countries. We will continue to work together. I am immensely, immensely gratified by the outcomes of this meeting, and we commit ourselves to constantly exploring ways of improving constant innovation.
2: Responding to Boko's remarks, Rwandan President Paul Kagame said the relationship between Rwanda and Botswana is rooted not only in friendship, but also in a shared vision for development and regional cooperation across multiple areas.
4: What defines the relationship between Rwanda and Botswana is not only a friendship, but also a shared sense of purpose. This is evident in the way we work together, in our commitment to practical outcomes across areas such as air connectivity, visa facilitation, and double taxation.
2: Kagame added that Rwanda and Botswana are committed to removing barriers to trade and investment as the two countries deepen bilateral cooperation. He also praised Botswana's management of its diamond resources, describing it as an example of forward-looking leadership focused on delivering tangible benefits for citizens.
4: Our objective is to remove barriers and to create a more predictable environment for investment and collaboration. Botswana has consistently demonstrated what forward-looking leadership can accomplish. The way you have managed your natural resources, particularly diamonds, reflects a deliberate effort to retain value and translate it into real benefits for your people. This is an approach that strongly resonates with us.
2: He noted that cooperation between Rwanda and Botswana is expanding beyond diplomacy into trade, security, and economic development, with both countries focusing on ensuring bilateral agreements deliver tangible benefits for citizens.
4: Mr. President, our partnership is on the right track. Cooperation in areas such as justice and security continues to deepen, and we are now expanding into economic sectors, including trade. The engagements taking place alongside this visit, particularly between our business communities, point to real and immediate opportunities. Ultimately, what we agree here must translate into tangible improvements in the lives of our citizens.
2: Michael Mbewe, Channel Africa News, Johannesburg.
1: And we quickly go to this story. A new opposition coalition in Togo has held its first authorized public rally in more than a year. And what analysts say could signal a shift in the country's political climate. The gathering took place in the capital, Lome, yesterday and brought together several opposition groups, including political parties and the citizen movement Togo Debout. This was the first public demonstration officially authorized since the introduction of Togo's Fifth Republic a year ago. Members of the newly formed opposition reform, known as the National Framework for Consultation for Change in Togo, used the gathering to call for political reforms and greater democratic space. We're joined now by Claudine Matei, coordinator at Togo Debout, citizens' movement, part of the Togo Opposition Coalition. A very good morning to you, and thank you so much for speaking to us, Claudine. Can you just give us a bit of background why it's taken so long for the opposition parties in Togo to be able to enjoy their democratic rights?
5: First of all, thank you so much for having me. Yes, it's been a while for the Togolese opposition to get back on track. It's been 1 year to be exact. Why it takes so long? A lot of things happening that we can predict. We live in a dictatorship regime. We are not allowed to gather, to do a sitting, to do a meeting. Call for manifestation and protests. Why it took so long? That's a great question. And all I can say is because we live under the dictatorship regime. And this regime is described as an occupation that is built on three different structural problems. One of the first problem is the regime began with violence back in 2005. UN report document 400 to 500 deaths, with over 40,000 Togolese fleeing the country. Our constitutional engineering has been undermined the law. In 2019, term limit was reset in Togo. In 2024, without any legitimacy, the parliament ended any direct presidential election in Togo. So the power now rests with an elected president or council, who has unlimited mandates. The second point is our economic and public decay. While the government stated that we have a 5% growth, the poverty remains very severe in Togo. Our school collapsing, hospital lack a lot of device, scanners, and gloves. Our fort has become a playground for smuggling and illicit flow. There's over 800 billion French CFA, about $1.35 billion that disappearing every year in Togo. On the technical and surgical repression side, which is the third point, we live under a regime that shifts from brutality to target suppression. International investigation reported use of Pegasus spyware against opposition leader, activists, religion figure, and journalists. This makes it difficult for Togolese to gather
1: Claudine,
5: and manifest.
1: If you may, because we're running out of time, I do want to ask you this. What are the chances of any reform being a reality, given the fact that President Faure Gnassingbé and his family have basically ruled in Togo for the past 6 decades, and there have been constitutional changes, which you say pretty much entrench him for president for life. So what are the prospects that you'll be able to even, you know, effect any changes as civil society or as opposition?
5: That's a great question. Thank you so much. The reason why we come up with this CNCC, which is not a coalition, is actually an ethical charter that we come up with four main political party and the Togolese Civil League, Togo Debout, is to be able to work in a type of unicity to make sure that we focus on one thing, the end of this dictatorship regime. We're not calling for violence. We call for civic resistance. We call for organized action and the rule of law. So to come down to what is the chances? The chances, we can only rely on the people of Togo to stand up and fight for the freedom, for the justice.
1: All right, Claudine, thank you so much. Wish we had had more time to speak to you. Claudine Matthay, coordinator at Togo Debout, a citizens movement, part of the Togo Opposition Coalition. They, for the first time yesterday, had an announcement of what the constitution changes are, what they mean for them. They communicated at this rally for the first time that the opposition were able to do so. It's 7 o'clock. Let's go now to your news desk with Jwalani Tulongweb.
0: 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The African perspective.
6: Thank you, Tepiso. Good morning. South Africa's President Cyril Ramaphosa says he will not resign from his office despite calls from a number of opposition political parties following the Constitutional Court judgment last Friday. The court found the rules governing Parliament's impeachment process unconstitutional. The rules were challenged by opposition parties, the EFF and ATM, who argued that the National Assembly in 2022 acted irrationally when it decided not to appoint a committee to look into the recommendations of the independent panel. The panel, chaired by retired Chief Justice Sandile Ngcobo, found that President Ramaphosa had a prima facie case to answer regarding foreign currency stolen from a cow on his Palapala farm in 2020. Ramaphosa says he will instead be taking the independent panel report on judicial review.
7: I will not resign. To do so would be to preempt a process defined by the Constitution. To do so would be to give credence to a panel report that unfortunately has grave flaws. To do so would be to abdicate the responsibility that I assumed when I became President of the Republic. To resign now would be to give in to those who seek to reverse the renewal of our society, the rebuilding of our institutions, and the prosecution of the end to prosecution.
6: Ramaphosa also says the complaints against him are based on hearsay and there is no evidence that he violated the constitution or committed serious misconduct.
7: I have therefore decided to proceed to take the independent panel's report on review on an expeditious basis. I do so not out of disrespect for Parliament or its processes, but to affirm the need for such findings to be correct in law and in fact, especially where Parliament's work would be based on and informed by a report I believe is flawed. I do so out of respect for the Constitutional Court judgment and the principles of judicial review that it reiterates and reinforces. I also do so in fulfillment of the rights and obligations and processes contained in our Constitution.
6: Moving on to other news, dozens of Nigerian fishermen are feared dead after Chad's military launched airstrikes on Boko Haram militants in the Lake Chad region. Abubakar Gamandi Usman, chairperson of the Lake Chad Basin Fisheries Association of Nigeria, said several of the union's members were missing and estimated more than 40 people had died. No bodies have yet been recovered, but Usman believes some fishermen were hit by the strikes while others drowned after attempting to flee in overloaded boats. Authorities in Chad and Nigeria have not commented, but on Sunday, Chad's presidency said it had carried out retaliatory intensive airstrikes on Boko Haram strongholds. Former President of Botswana Festus Mogae will be buried in Gaborone this Saturday. Government spokesperson Lawrence Seretse confirmed the development, saying the body of the late Mogae will lie in state from tomorrow morning until the evening in the National Assembly. A memorial service will also be held in honour of the leader who tackled HIV/AIDS crisis head-on before becoming the first African president to provide his citizens with free ARV drugs, Seretse elaborates.
8: The late former president will lie in state at Parliament in Gaborone on Wednesday, the 13th of May, from 6 a.m. until 6 p.m. And the burial of the late former President Hontebanye Mogae will take place in Gaborone on Saturday, 16th of May, in Gaborone.
6: And finally, the last passengers and crew members to leave the Hunter virus-struck cruise ship have landed in the Netherlands. Two planes took around 28 people there from the Spanish island of Tenerife. They will be quarantined in the Netherlands before returning home. Speaking in Tenerife after the passengers had disembarked, the Director General of the World Health Organization, Dr. Tedros Adhanom Ghebreyesus, praised the way the Spanish authorities had dealt with the situation.
9: One thing I would like to say is Spain did it in style and as planned. Of course, I'm not surprised because all the three ministers have been together here round the clock, monitoring every minute and making sure that it happens.
6: For any news stories you would like to share with us, please do send an email to newsroom@channelafrica.co.za or call us on +27 11714 4459. For Channel Africa News, I'm Cholani Tulo Mwepe.
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10: And coming up in your sports news, the SAWA, the South African Football Association, confirms imminent VAR rollout for the PSL as well as the Hollywood Bets Super League, while the African Senior Athletics Championships get underway in Accra, Ghana today. Details coming up at 7:30.

0: It is now 6 minutes past seven. A very good morning to you. You are listening, watching the second hour of Rise and Shine. It is Tuesday, the 12th of May, 2026. 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We are on at Channel Africa One there, and at Channel Africa on Facebook, where you can live stream. Good morning to you. I am Tsepiso Makwetla. Peter Ndoro is out today. Remember, you can stay connected to Channel Africa by tuning in. As I mentioned, we're first with the African story globally. So coming up this hour, we'll tell you about South Africa's president. As you've heard there in the news, President Cyril Ramaphosa announcing that he has no intentions of stepping down from office over the Palapala matter. The Uganda Law Society says there is a direct connection between the deepening crisis in Uganda's justice system and the events unfolding in Kampala City since the beginning of last week. And of course, as usual, on daily, we have the discourse. We'll tell you what that is. That's at 8 o'clock. So that's what's coming up on the show. We'll also tell you what's happening this day in history. We'll go across the continent and we'll focus here in South Africa as well. Some fascinating historical facts out of that.
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2: Africa's long-term development blueprint, setting out an ambitious vision for a prosperous, integrated and self-reliant continent. At the heart of accelerating that vision is what's being termed Moonshot One. Dr. Joseph Phiri, who's a senior research fellow, fiscal and financial sectors at the Zambia Institute for Policy Analysis and Research.
3: So Moonshot One is one of the strategic pillars under the current Agenda 2063. Now, in order to realize those quests for Agenda 2063, there's been multiple development plans that have been set across. I think prior to that, there was an implementation plan which was set 10 years ago all the way up until 2024. But now from 2024 to 2033, there's been multiple strategies that have been put across, and there are seven in number. But one that I'm going to speak with to mostly is Moonshot One, which is basically the quest to ensure that we obtain middle income status. Moonshot One is to ensure that African countries can become middle income status by 2033. That is to have at least a minimum GDP per capita of $3,000 per person.
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0: Africa, the African perspective.
1: And it is now exactly 10 minutes past 7. We go to that big story. South Africa's President Cyril Ramaphosa announcing that he has no intentions of resigning from office over the Palapala matter. Last night, President Ramaphosa addressed the nation, responding to the Constitutional Court ruling that the National Assembly acted unlawfully when it voted to dismiss the Section 89 independent panel report regarding foreign currency stolen from the president's couch on his Palapala game farm in Limpopo province. That was in 2020. Ramaphosa insists that he has not stolen any public money, committed any crime, or violated his oath of office. For analysis on this, we once again speak to Professor Sipho Seape, political analyst. A very good morning to you, Professor Seape, and thank you so much for speaking to us. Let me get your sense of overall President Ramaphosa's tone and the substance of what he was saying. As we mentioned, he says the court did not finger him as having done anything in particularly wrong, and he hasn't violated his oath of office.
2: What he was trying to do is to find a mechanism of delaying the process of impeachment. But what people need to understand is that there is a president who had opposed the application by the EFF with regard to the Section 89 report or how the parliament handled it. So it was never in his interest to go through that process. And the one must also bring in somebody like President Thabo Mbeki, who was very unhappy with the manner in which the ANC used or abused its majority in parliament by not allowing the president to account. Because what the panel did was to assess information before it, and also it gave that information to the president to respond. And it found that the president's response as to the source of the money and the issue of theft was very wanting. But it came out with a clear position that the president may have violated a number of stipulations in the constitution, and it viewed that the violation as serious. In its own finding, it says the president may have violated seriously Section 92 of the constitution. It also found that he has also been guilty of or maybe guilty of serious violation of the law, and also that his conduct was unbecoming that of the president, that there were issues of conflict of interest. But what we also know is that the money that was found in his house and stolen, it's money that was in foreign currency and it was undeclared, which is something that is required by law. So he can duck and dive, but the facts before the panel were very clear. So this notion of him taking it on review is another way of making sure that he remains a president, because this is a person who loves being a president, even when he has actually failed his own party. We need to also put in the context that politically, he took the ANC when the ANC had 62% of the share of the vote to 40%. That is a staggering downfall of 22%. Any leader anywhere would have resigned for far less. Many leaders, when they fail their parties, they resign immediately. But this is a president who loves being a president, so he will stick to the position. And by taking it on review, what it means is that it will go to the courts, and once he loses there, he'll take the Supreme Court of Appeal, and he'll also take it to the Constitutional Court. Effectively, this can take us down for the next coming 2 years. And by the time the decision is made, he would have served his term as the president of the country. So this is the loophole that is available to him, and he was not going to not use it, and he has decided to use it.
1: And he is framing this, President Ramaphosa, by saying he is actually affirming the constitution by taking the matter on judicial review. And to go back to exactly what you were saying, he was saying that these are hearsay allegations and that there's no sufficient evidence presented to establish even a prima facie case. So is this a case of trying to raise the evidentiary proof threshold, or is he pointing to, and this is pretty much what he was alluding to procedural innocence because of how he sees what has unfolded so far unfold.
2: Well, first, we must remember that when the report came, the president rushed to the Constitutional Court and wanting to have a direct access to review the report. That was rejected by the Constitutional Court. Then his people then decided to vote and kill and squash the probe or decisions to hold him to account. Then you have the Constitutional Court that came to say, actually, the National Assembly, and in this case, we must indicate it was the president who opposed it. It was the ANC who opposed it. It was the Speaker of Parliament that opposed it. So he does not come in here without having tried to act in the manner that says, let me challenge this. So he failed. So this is one route. But we need to also ask, and South Africans will probably ask themselves, who are they likely to believe? Are you likely to believe the former Chief Justice and the senior judge who has retired and a senior counsel, or believe the president when he says there's no prima facie evidence? When the former Chief Justice was very clear that when they came to that decision or that determination, they did not take it lightly, that they came and they were informed by the information and the facts before them. And in addition to that, they gave the president an opportunity to respond to all that. And when he tried to present his case, they found it not persuasive. They were simply sh short of saying, here we're dealing with the president who's actually lying to us. So ultimately, this is not going to be decided by what the courts are saying. It's going to be decided by the people of South Africa who are watching this spectacle unfold. And for them is who is more credible? This president who has lost all forms of credibility, who's also been known not to have always been truthful, or whether you're going to believe three competent people in law who are luminaries in law, and they say, we deal with facts, we deal with information, we make this determination, and we have come to this finding.
1: And I want to talk about that from which prism South Africans are understanding what is happening. And as you also say, it depends on which side of the fence you sit, whether you're a fan or not a fan of the president, or whether you understand the legal processes or not, because the optics also do play a role. President Ramaphosa saying that he abandoned the review application in 2022 because Parliament's vote effectively rendered the panel report illegally relevant. Now, we have the Speaker of Parliament, the then Speaker of Parliament, an ANC member, who is no doubt not in necessarily good standing because she faces criminal charges before the law, now coming out to say, well, the ANC Secretary General, Fikile Mbalula, instructed ANC members to vote a particular way in Parliament. So there are lots of questions here. People asking themselves if they're not being caught in the ANC's own political drama.
2: Well, the optics are correct. First, the first optics that emerge is how the people voted in 2024. They send a message to the ANC and to its president that we are not impressed. That's the first thing. The second thing is the optics on, and what has also been revealed and has not been countermanded, is the fact that the president knew that his party was given a line of march. They were told that you are not going to vote on the basis of your conscience. You are going to follow the party line. And the party line is to protect the president. So he can't stand up there and pretend that he does not know that he had been or was being protected by his party, that this matter was not handled in a manner that requires deliberation, meaningful deliberation, which is also what the Constitutional Court was saying. But when you have a weighty report like this, it must be given due consideration. And that means there must be evidence that there was an attempt to rigorously look into it. And we know, as a matter of fact, that that was not done. This is why people like Thabo Mbeki raised concern, and the Baleka, the former speaker and the deputy president of the country, raised that concern that the ANC did not act in a manner that is consistent with people who have taken oath of office. So the president is actually being less than frank about what unfolded. He knew that once his majority is used, they are going to squash this, and that's what happened. So he can't stand up here and pretend that that did not happen. So the optics for South Africans, they know the truth. They know that the ANC had consistently abused its majority to protect its leaders, which we don't fault. But what we fault, or what we fault, is that you can't just dismiss the findings of a panel that was duly constituted by parliament and that looked at the evidence, and also all these other things that have actually come. The president, for instance, said the money that was found in his couches or mattresses or in his house came from proceeds of sale. And the question is asked, if you are a businessman, as a president, as you claim, why don't you put this money in a bank? And why do you keep foreign currency for so long, knowing full well the laws of this country are very clear, and you are a citizen number one who's supposed to uphold and defend the constitution? So for many people, they know that there's something. What we are dealing here with is politics, and it's also the delaying tactics by the president to simply saying, let's take this on review, and we simply delay it. And by the time there is a pronouncement, I will no longer be a president, and it will no longer be relevant.
1: President Ramaphosa saying, he didn't dip into the state coffers, and he is cooperating with the investigators. Is this effectively shifting the conversation from personal accountability to comparative governance credibility?
2: Well, definitely. This is simply raising a red herring. No one said that is the money comes from the public funds. And it has not been suggested even by the panel. That also happens when you also have money laundering. Money laundering may not actually come through from the state coffers, but it's a serious crime. What the people are saying is that you have not told us exactly the source of this money and why you, as a president and as somebody who claims to be a businessman, would not put that amount of money in a bank. And you also know that you are not allowed to be keeping so much money in your private space. That money, first, if it's foreign currency, it must be declared, and a lot of money must actually be in the bank. So he is simply trying to shift the focus from the fact that it is about foreign currency that should have been declared and has not been declared, to simply saying it's not public funds. Nobody has made that accusation. So this is actually a red herring, and it's actually nonsensical.
1: The president's speech also raised much broader questions of a political narrative that those who are opposed to reform and anti-corruption are actually trying to reverse gains made since 2018, and that's why he believes that he needs to stay and continue with that renewal that he promised, and also imbue a sense of stability, or at least ensure a sense of stability. What are your thoughts on that?
2: Well, that's a narrative that he has been putting across since he became a president. And people will tell you that that is not borne by facts and reality on the ground. There has not been any renewal. The members of the ANC have not behaved any better. He has not behaved any better. South Africans are not convinced. I mean, this is a president who, not so long ago, 2 weeks ago, found himself addressing an almost empty stadium. This is a different scenario if you look at the meetings of the ANC General 8 in 2017 and before that. The stadiums will be packed to capacity. But what it says, especially on Freedom Day, even ordinary members of the public who are not even members of the ANC are saying, we are not going to listen to this person because we do not trust him. This person has no credibility and we cannot rely on anything that he says. So that is the reality. So when these things take place, they take place against that backdrop. If he was doing such a good job, the ANC would have performed better, but it has performed poorly. If he was doing better, the economy would have performed better. Instead, we have a crime. We have people protesting almost on a daily basis. You look at our towns, this has become almost the double or poster child of potholes. And where is this reform? Where is this renewal? So you also have members of the ANC themselves who are senior, who are questioning this president. If you have a former president like Thabo Mbeki saying, what are you hiding as members of the ANC? Are you also knowing full well that this president may be guilty, that you'll go out of your way to protect him? So that is not a sense of renewal. So what we have here is double standards. And of course, if he was serious, he would not try to raise red herrings. And also, if you are talking about renewal, we would not have waited for Arthur Fraser to tell us about the theft. Instead, the president kept quiet and walked around as Mr. Clean. But we do know that he's not Mr. Clean after all.
1: The president had said in previous occasions that he raised the alarm on, the theft and had it investigated. But we know the details that have come out on how that was done. But more importantly, what is likely to unfold both constitutionally and politically, with these processes that are being undertaken? The ATM EFF obviously calling for a vote of no confidence, while also saying that the impeachment hearings need to continue. But then we see President Ramaphosa taking this on judicial review. What are we going to likely see over the next 2 years, the time frame that you have given? And does it also set a precedent for future presidents who may face such constitutional legal challenges?
2: Well, first of all, the president is within his right to say what are the legal avenues and resources that are available to me that I can use to protect myself. So that is understandable. It will happen to any leader or any president. So we should not be surprised by that. But like you say, ultimately, it's really whether your actions are believable. And we know that in this case, South Africans have already voted with their feet to say we don't trust this president, we don't trust the party that he leads in terms of how the vote came or since he took over. Then the second thing is that it will also depend on how Parliament reads this decision by the president to say, I'm taking this report on review. Because the Constitutional Court says the process must proceed unless the report has been reviewed. It's unless until the process has been reviewed. The question will be more around what emphasis will they place on the notion of taking it on review and the statement that says, unless it has been reviewed. Because taking something on review does not mean it has been reviewed or it has been found wanting. So it will be up to Parliament to make sense of what that means in legal terms and also what the Constitutional Court had intended. And the Constitutional Court can be also be approached to explain itself that when somebody takes it on review, is it equivalent to saying this matter is being reviewed? So I think this is where there is a conundrum that the legal aspects will have to look at, or they may as well ask, what is it that the Constitutional Court had intended when it made that statement?
1: Professor Sipho Siyape, thank you very much for your time and your insights. Political analyst Professor Sipho Siyape, helping us understand and situate in South Africa's political landscape the address by President Cyril Ramaphosa following the Apex Court ruling on the Section 89 panel review on the theft that took place at his Phalaphala farm, and what that really means for him and his culpability based on the allegations that have been made against him, that he's transgressed several of the country's rules and laws. So we're going to leave it here for now. You do send your comments through on the social media platforms at Channel Africa One. And let's recap on your news headlines now with Rwalani Tulongwe.
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3: Thank you, Tepiso. Good morning. Making headlines, South Africa's President Cyril Ramaphosa says he will not resign from his office despite calls from a number of opposition political parties following the Constitutional Court judgment last Friday that found the court rather found the rules governing Parliament's impeachment process unconstitutional. Former President of Botswana Festus Mogae will be buried in Gaborone this Saturday. Government spokesperson Lawrence Seretse confirmed the development, and the last passengers and crew members to leave the Hunter virus-struck cruise ship have landed in the Netherlands. I will have details on these and other stories at 8 o'clock.
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1: Well, thank you, Jwalani. Let's check in once again with Musibudi Rachel Makura at the sports desk.
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4: Thank you so much, Sebiso. A very good morning from the sports desk. Mxolisi Sbam, the chairperson of the South African Football Association's Finance Committee, insists the long wait for the implementation of the video assistant referee system in South African football could soon be a thing of the past, with the next season remaining the target. Now, the SAFA NEC met Minister Gayton McKenzie over the weekend to brief them on several issues.

0: 7 months or so. So it's not that we will be starting. And the target, fortunately this morning, the referees, the guys who are in charge of it, are targeting that by when the next season starts, that VAR will be up and running.
1: Now, SAFA has a VAR technical committee led by retired FIFA referee Daniel Bennett, with former World Cup referee, as well as chairperson of the National Referees Committee, Victor Gomes, CAF VAR instructor Jerome Damons, as well as SAFA referee head of department Abdul Ibrahim, all part of this team. It's still the committee that SPAM says have assured them that next season they are ready for the implementation of VAR. Currently in North Africa, Morocco, Egypt, as well as Algeria have implemented VAR, and the Tanzanian League is already going through a training phase. SBAM says, as one of the leading countries on the African continent when it comes to football, they cannot be left behind.
0: Obviously, SAFA, the fact that we are at this point, that we've engaged government, we've accepted money from government, it shows the commitment of SAFA. And the one thing we must also understand, that SAFA in Africa, we are the leading country in Africa. We can't be left behind. Well, already there's four countries that are currently having VAR in the continent. And we can't be left behind because we are the leaders. We cannot only lead on certain aspects and be followers on others. So we want to lead in every aspect of football. So we are much committed to make sure that VAR becomes a reality.
1: Further field now, Tottenham Hotspur squandered the opportunity to take a significant step towards Premier League safety as they were held to a draw at home by Leeds United last night. Matthias Tal put Spurs in a position to extend their lead over West Ham to 4 points with a spectacular 20-yard strike that was 5 minutes after the halftime break. Now, Spurs goal hero then turned villain 16 minutes from time with a reckless bicycle kick inside the 18 area that caught Ethan Apoundrew in the head. Dominic Calvert-Lewin then equalised from the resulting penalty after a video assistant referee review, as Spurs had failed to make it 3 league wins in succession after victories at Wolves as well as Aston Villa. So, the draw essentially leaves Spurs 2 points ahead of 18th place West Ham United, with each side now having 2 games to spare until the end of the season. Well, global spotlight will be firmly placed on Accra this week as Ghana welcomes Africa's top athletic stars for the 24th Confederation of African Athletics African Senior Athletics Championships, which begins today at the University of Ghana Stadium in the city of Legon. So more than 1,500 athletes as well as 500 officials from about 54 countries are expected in Accra for Africa's premier track and field championship across 44 disciplines, turning, of course, the Ghanaian capital into the heartbeat of African athletics. Now, the championship also represents another major test for Ghana's growing reputation as a host of elite continental sporting events. Action getting underway today and will conclude this coming Saturday. And finally, reigning French Open champion Coco Gauff earned another confidence-boosting win on the clay by fighting back from a match point down to beat ailing American teenager Iva Jovic in the Italian Open fourth round. Now, Gauff's preparations for her Roland Garros title defence looked to be taking a significant blow as she trailed 7-5 and 5-3 against the 18-year-old Jovic in Rome. But the world number four, who also recovered from a set down to Argentina's Salona Serra in the previous round, survived the match point before ending up winning that game 5-7, 7-5 and 6-2. Despite that victory, Gauff does know that she will have to play much better to match her run to the Italian Open final last year and go anywhere in reaching the final of the French Open and also retaining the title. That French Open officially getting underway on the 24th of this month. For any sports stories you'd like to share with us, do remember to send us an email. That's to newsroom@channelafrica.co.za. Alternatively, call us on +27 11714 4459. I'm back with the final sports update in the next hour, with headlines coming up just after 8 a.m. Central African time. For Channel Africa Sport, I am Mosibudi Rachel Makura.
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0: much for that, Rachel. And she is back again at top of the hour to give us the sports headlines. But of course, she'll give you a full update at the bottom of the next hour as well. So it's time now for This Day in History. I know Peter normally does this, and we're going to see if we can come up with just as good as information as he does. But certainly for me, on this day in history, this was the day of the death of the fourth paramount king of Gqalaka, the subgroup of the Amaxhosa nation, from 1820 until his death, reigning during a tumultuous period of the British colonial expansion, known for his leadership during the frontier wars. He was killed by the British troops on this day in history, the 12th of May, that was in 1835, that was on the banks of the Ngqabarha. His reign and territory, Hintsa ruled from 1820 to 1835, so he led a very powerful kingdom that at its peak stretched from Mthatha River to the Gamtoos River in the Southern Cape. And on this day in history as well, we saw the birth of the acclaimed Zulu poet Mazizi Kunene. And we also saw in 1995 a tragic mining accident in South Africa, killing over 100 people. But in 1881, it was when Tunisia became a French protectorate. This was this day in history. The protectorate was established by the Bordeaux Treaty of 12 May 1881 after a military conquest. That was despite Italian disapproval. It was part of the French North Africa with a French Algeria and the protectorate of Morocco and more broadly of the French Empire. That brings the time to 20 minutes to 8. We're going to get you your business bulletin in just a moment. Do stay with us.
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4: Thanks, Tepiso. Good morning. In our top story, the Republic of Congo's finance ministry says it's requested talks with the International Monetary Fund on a new financing program. A technical mission is expected to arrive in the Central African country in the coming weeks. Congo told investors in April that it had formally requested a fresh IMF program. The country completed its most recent loan program in March 2025. The finance ministry says the talks with the technical mission will aim to set out the parameters of a new program tailored to the oil producers' economic priorities. It says the government is committed to carrying out necessary reforms to promote inclusive growth and expand employment opportunities in the Congo. French President Emmanuel Macron says Africa holds enormous potential for growth. Macron is on a two-day visit to Kenya, where he's co-hosting Africa Forward Summit to promote France's new approach to Africa based on partnership rather than influence. More than 30 African leaders are taking part in the summit in Nairobi. The gathering comes amid France's military withdrawal from West Africa and renewed debate over its post-colonial role on the continent. Kenya's President William Ruto says the partnership between Nairobi and Paris will not only benefit Kenya, but the African continent as a whole.
5: There is every reason why we should have the right knowledge acquisition. We need to fine-tune the whole ecosystem around education. In Kenya, we have had to review the education system and to make it competence-based.
4: South African President Cyril Ramaphosa is expected to officially open the 2026 Africa Travel Indaba in Durban today. The event is one of the largest tourism marketing events on the African calendar, showcasing the widest variety of the continent's best tourism products. Meanwhile, there's been some concerns from African countries in attendance about the recent anti-illegal immigrant marches in Durban. Tourism Minister Patricia de Lille says they hear these concerns, vowing that the event will be both safe and successful for all in attendance.
3: Yes, we did receive inquiries from some of the African ministers. They wanted to have a guarantee that they will be safe, and of course through our DIRCO department and the statements that the president made on Freedom Day, we are able to not give them the guarantee, but to ensure, you know, that we look after their safety. And we've responded to all of them, and all of them are still coming. They can see it could be a temporary thing, you know, might blow over.
4: The Northern Cape Red Meat Producers Organization in South Africa says the impact caused by the recent floods in Kuruman has negatively affected the meat industry. Producers are unable to reach their livestock in some parts of the John Taolo Gaetsiwe District Municipality, where roads are inaccessible. The organization's provincial manager, Yolanda Boata.
6: It's terrible because so many access roads to the JTT has been washed away. So you can't get into that area and can't get out. And that's for farming sectors and even business sectors. Even the roads between Kimberley and Kuruman, the trucks, the mining trucks, that road, you can't drive with a car on that road anymore. So, and I think it's quite urgent that we look into this and give support to those people because they are basically cut off now.
4: The head of the Saudi state-owned oil giant Aramco says the Iran conflict has caused the largest ever shock to global energy supplies. Emin Nasser warns that oil markets will probably not normalize until at least next year, even if the Strait of Hormuz was to reopen soon. The peace process is currently at an impasse. The BBC's Caroline Davies reports.
7: President Trump has left little ambiguity about his feelings on Iran's response. In a post on social media, he said he'd read the latest reply from what he called Iran's so-called representatives and didn't like it. The White House has repeatedly said he is open to diplomacy. Over the weekend, Iranian media reported that Iran's Revolutionary Guard Corps have threatened to target US sites in the Middle East and enemy ships if their tankers come under fire. Both sides are publicly emphasizing their willingness to escalate while appearing to remain rigid on their positions.
4: Now taking a look at the indicators, one US dollar in Nigeria is trading at 1,362 Naira this morning. In Botswana, it's 13 Bula 29. Kenya, the dollar is trading at 128 shilling 31. And in Zambia, it's at 18 Kwacha 88. The BRICS countries, $1 in Brazil is trading at 4 Rial 89. Russia, 73 Rubles 96. In India, it's 95 Rupees 13. China, 6 Yuan 79. And South Africa, $1 is trading at 16 Rand 42 cents this morning. $1 is trading at 73 pence to the British pound and 84 to the euro. Looking at commodities, gold is trading at $4,720 per ounce, platinum $2,107 per ounce, while the price of Brent crude oil has crept a bit higher to $105.04 a barrel. And that's the business news. For any business stories you'd like to share with us, please do send us an email to newsroom@channelafrica.co.za or give us a call on +2711 714 4459. For Channel Africa Business, I am Bontle Headbush.
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1: It is now 12 minutes to 7. You are listening, or 12 minutes to 8, rather. You are listening, watching to Rise and Shine this morning. I'm Tsepiso Makwetla. The Uganda Law Society says there is a direct connection between the deepening crisis in Uganda's justice system and the events unfolding in Kampala City since the beginning of last week. It says while the military has locked down the city center and foreign guests have been invited, the actual constitutional and legal requirements for the declaration of a winner in the presidential election of 15 January 2026 have not yet been fully met. To discuss this, we have on the line Deputy President of the Uganda Law Society, Anthony Simwe. A very good morning to you, Anthony. Thank you so much for speaking to us. So let's just first start with what you're saying, that there's a direct connection between the deepening crisis in Uganda's justice system and the events unfolding in Kampala City. A little bit more context for our viewers and listeners, please.
2: Good morning, and thank you for having me. Currently, as I speak, we're having the swearing-in of the president, of Uganda, Yoweri Kaguta Museveni, who underwent a national election on the 15th of January. But unfortunately, like you've said, we saw an election that was marred with a lot of violence, persecution of opposition politicians. We saw many of them being arrested. The main opposition candidate currently is not in the country. People who are supporting the opposition politicians, most of them were arrested, they were disappeared. And the Electoral Commission did nothing about this. Now, even those who are not satisfied with the outcome, with the happenings, ran to court, but they never got any assistance from the judiciary, from the courts of judicature. Several of them, political prisoners, are languishing in prison, and the judiciary is not helping them at all. Now, this is not to stop at the judiciary. Our Electoral Commission has been short of what is required of them by our constitution. Up to now, we've never seen the Electoral Commission publish the results of the January 15th elections as required, even on their website, because the law requires that the results are published in clear detail of how much each candidate got. But up to now, I've not seen that. We've not seen an official report of that from the Electoral Commission. But what is more worrying is the fact that even when candidates were not satisfied, the opposition candidates, they were blocked from accessing the courts of law, from getting justice. That is why we've come out to say that what is happening is really, we do not recognize it as the Ugandan society, because there are several breaches of the law, several breaches of the constitution. Uganda is supposed to be under a constitutional democracy. We have a constitution which guides us, which governs us, but unfortunately, none of the provisions have been followed. We're in a multi-party system, which is just on paper, but in actual reality, the executive has taken over the judiciary. Right now, the Chief Justice, who is going to swear in the president today, was recently appointed amidst protests from us, the Ugandan Society, because one, we did not participate. The Ugandan Society is mandated to participate in the process. We're supposed to be represented at the Judicial Service Commission. This was never done. The Chief Justice was appointed hurriedly. He took oath. He was sworn in from the president's private farm, not even a public office, and is the same person who incidentally was meant to preside over an election petition where one of the candidates was challenging the results of the president. And this candidate decided to withdraw the petition simply because they had less trust and confidence in the judiciary. So that is where we are standing. We have a situation where all government institutions, all constitutional institutions are under capture by the executive, and they do as the executive wishes. That is where our problem is.
1: And to be more specific, which constitutional provisions or electoral laws do you think have either been violated or ignored? Can you just give us some specificities on that?
2: Right, thank you. Our constitution, Article 29, is very clear on freedom of expression as well as freedom of association, where people or Ugandans and citizens are free to associate with whoever they wish. They are allowed to belong to a political party, of their choice and participate in elections. The election, the election commission, the Uganda Elections Commission Act provides that we were supposed to have an independent electoral commission, which is also a constitutional provision under Article 60. And unfortunately, our electoral commission is not independent enough. We've seen a situation where the chairperson of the electoral commission goes ahead to declare results to guide and take sides, because even when people would complain during elections, for example, candidates like Robert Chagrani, who was the main opposition candidate, was on a daily basis blocked from accessing his rallies, from campaigning, yet the Electoral Commission is supposed to take charge of the process. But even when they complained about this, the Electoral Commission did nothing. The Electoral Commission did not take charge of the process. And we saw a situation where it was only the president, the current president, the incumbent, being allowed to campaign the way he wants, and the main opposition being blocked. So that alone made us lose confidence in the process. But then again, when you come to our constitution, it provides for independence of the judiciary. We're supposed to have three arms of government: the judiciary, the legislature, and the executive. But we are seeing more and more the interference of the work of the judiciary by the executive, where the judiciary works at the whim of the executive, at the wishes of the executive in everything they do. Reason being the reason as to why we're having a lot of political prisoners who, anyone who tries to express themselves differently as they're supposed to in the constitution. But then most importantly, our Article 1 of the constitution provides for sovereignty of the people, saying it's the people of Uganda who shall be sovereign. They shall determine who should govern them and how through periodic elections. Now, a situation where these periodic free and fair elections are not conducted as provided for in the constitution, our Article 1, that is a constitutional breach. And probably if you've been following events in the recent past weeks, around last week, the government went ahead to move what we call the sovereignty bill to further breach this constitutional provision, because if you look at it at that law, it is also targeting opposition members, people in opposition political parties, because it aims at protecting government policy and denying people an opportunity to choose, to decide how they should be governed, as provided for in our Article 38 of the Constitution.
1: So just given Article 61D and the fact that we have seen the declaration being made by the Supreme Court on the contestations made on the results that were published or not published, but declaring President Museveni the winner, are you saying in effect that what is happening, the inauguration now, is actually constitutionally invalid?
2: Yeah, clearly it's constitutionally wrong. It is legally wrong, because those procedures you see laid down in the Constitution and in the Electoral Commissions Act must be followed to the letter. Immediately after the elections, where it's only Uganda Law Society that produced an election watch report, which was clear and detailed on all the happenings, and it should have been, they should have taken cognizance of this. But the fact that there's a procedure error, procedure flaw that has not been done, then whatever is happening is illegal. It is not proper, because the reason we have these laws is for purposes of restoring order and having a democratic governance. Unfortunately, that's not what we are seeing. We are seeing a situation where the Electoral Commission is simply imposing a president on the people simply because that's the wish of the incumbent. And it makes everyone lose trust and confidence in the process and in the system. So I can assure very few Ugandans would believe that their participation has been recognized, or that even the results that were announced are the proper results. The fact that we do not see any publishing of these results in their detail as required by the law.
1: And what do you believe will be the ramifications, the repercussions of the Uganda Law Society questioning the the validity of the inauguration from a constitutional point of view, as you've mentioned, but also just speaking out against what you say is complicity by the judiciary and obviously at the highest level of government.
2: I must say our current leadership of the Uganda Law Society has already faced a lot of backlash for speaking out, for speaking to power and for challenging such actions. Currently, as I speak, our president, whom I deputize, is in exile because of his strong stance on the incompetence, the rot, the corruption, and the way judiciary has been handling matters. We agreed and said, well, regardless of these threats, we shall stand our ground. So, of course, we are under threat because the government and government, some other government personalities feel like they need to get hold of the Uganda society. They need to silence us. And that is why, like I said, the president is in exile right now, because, again, we are living in a society where dissent is not taken lightly. It is looked at as an offense. So anytime they can criminalize what we are doing and what we are saying, and that is our worry. But again, we're saying we have a statutory mandate under Section 3 of our Uganda Law Society Act, which gives us the mandate to advise government, government institutions, courts, and the public on all matters touching the law or all those matters incidental to the law. So we keep doing that amidst the threats. Like I've told you, the president, Isaac Semakade, is in exile. He can't step here because if he comes to Uganda, he will definitely be arrested. There's a conviction and there's a sentence of 2 years waiting for him. So that's what we've been going through, and that's the threat we still face. But again, we keep trying to fight for an independent bar because the society needs a lot from us. We are the last hope. Imagine now the judiciary is under capture. The people, the Ugandans, the citizens, do not get the required services they should be getting from these institutions. So regardless of the threats, we keep going and we keep doing what we are doing because that's what we stand for and that's what we've agreed to do.
1: And I think on that note, that sums it all up. Deputy President of the Uganda Law Society, Anthony Asimwe, speaking out as an organization against the inauguration of President Yoweri Museveni in Uganda. It's 8 o'clock. Time now for your news with Shwalani Tulo Ngwebe.
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3: Thank you, Tsepiso. Good morning. South Africa's opposition Economic Freedom Fighters Party says it expected President Cyril Ramaphosa to take the Phalaphala report on judicial review. During an address to the nation last night, Ramaphosa said he would not resign and had decided to take the independent panel report on review on an expedited basis. EFF spokesperson Sinawa Tambo says they will join the court application to oppose the move and urge Parliament Speaker to continue with the impeachment proceedings.
4: The lack of conscience, and we expected it, so the Economic Freedom Fighters anticipated earlier in the afternoon that he's going to be taking the Phalaphala report on judicial review, and we outlined to the people of South Africa that they must remember that he's the same individual who submitted a review application in 2022 and then withdrew it because he thought that he had politically succeeded in stifling it through an unconstitutional majority vote. And he has done exactly that now. He's maneuvering the judiciary on the basis that he's trying to undermine the Constitutional Court's referral of the impeachment, the Phalaphala report, to the impeachment committee.
3: President Ramaphosa says he remains committed to serving the people of the country.
5: I will remain in your service and will continue to act in your interests and in the interests of our diverse and truly remarkable nation. I'm confident that together, as a nation, we will strive, we will progress, and we will overcome our challenges and difficulties. I remain here and am not resigning.
3: The AFC or M23 rebel group has withdrawn from several key positions in Congo's eastern South Kivu province over the weekend. Congo's army spokesperson says a withdrawal followed military pressure from the Congolese army and diplomatic pressure from Washington. It marks the first notable frontline movement since the rebels briefly took the city of Uvira in December before withdrawing under pressure from the U.S. It comes 2 weeks after the U.S. imposed sanctions on former President Joseph Kabila over alleged links to the AFC or M23. Kabila has denied the allegations. The body of Botswana's former President Festus Mogae will lie in state from tomorrow morning until the evening in the National Assembly. Mogae died last week at the age of 86. The former statesman will be buried in Gaborone on Saturday. A memorial service will also be held in honour of the leader, who is hailed for becoming the first African president to provide his citizens with free antiretroviral drugs. Seretse elaborates.
6: The late former president will lie in state at Parliament in Gaborone on Wednesday, the 13th of May, from 6 a.m. until 6 p.m. And the burial of the late former president Hontebanye Mogae will take place in Gaborone on Saturday, 16th of May, in Gaborone.
3: Britain's Prime Minister Keir Starmer is under mounting pressure to resign following disastrous election results for his party across the UK last week. Several senior ministers have urged him to set a timetable for departure. Yesterday, Sir Keir insisted he would fight any leadership challenge. The BBC's John Sudworth has more.
7: The big thing to focus on for people in terms of the next few hours, let alone weeks and months, is the cabinet meeting that will take place here first thing Tuesday morning, UK time. It's the weekly cabinet meeting. The number of MPs now at 70 plus calling for him to go, but there are more than 400 members of the Parliamentary Labour Party. So, you know, leaving aside that 70, there is this silent majority. Many of them won't yet have made up their minds, and there will be almost without doubt a significant number of them who will be very fearful of what a leadership contest might mean.
3: For any news stories you would like to share with us, please do send an email to newsroom@channelafrica.co.za or call us on +27 11 714 4459. For Channel Africa News, I'm Jonani Tulo Mwepe.
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8: And coming up in your sports news this hour, Dennis Onyango believes African clubs are increasingly embracing African club football, while the South African Football Association confirms imminent VAR rollout for PSL as well as the Hollywood Bets Super League. Details coming up at 8:30.

0: 5 minutes past eight, you're listening to the third and final hour of Arise and Shine this morning, 12th May 2026, this Tuesday. Welcome to Channel Africa. 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SABC Plus, we're also on DSTV and OpenView Audio Bouquets. You can also catch us on at Channel Africa on Facebook. We're live streaming there. And as I mentioned, X, TikTok, Instagram, we are on at Channel Africa. Welcome to it. I am Tsepiso Magwetla. Peter Ndoro is out this morning. But the stories that are coming up this morning, we turn our attention to one of the most volatile and deeply misunderstood crises facing the nation, the country's immigration governance. Is it misunderstood? This is the question we ask. Or is it just simply a weakness of capacity and breakdown in procedure not being attended to? And as International Nurses Day is celebrated today, the 12th of May, South Africa's empathy clinics in empowering nurses by giving them the opportunity to run private clinics. Right, so that's what's coming up this hour. Reach out to us, share your thoughts on some of the stories that we are bringing to you if you'd like to add your perspective or correct some of the information based on your own reality. We'd welcome it at Channel Africa and at Channel Africa One.
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2: Daddy, let's see. 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
1: 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Rise and shine with Tsepiso Magwetla and Peter Ndoro, the African perspective.
0: Right, it's 9 minutes past eight. Good morning and welcome to Rise and Shine. This is The Discourse. Every morning we turn our attention to a particular subject and delve deep into it. And this morning we look at South Africa, where one of the most volatile and some suggest deeply misunderstood crises faces the nation, the country's immigration governance, as political parties trade blame over porous borders, crumbling infrastructure and a rising tide of anti-immigrant sentiment. The systemic failures within our state institutions remain largely ignored. Just last month, a landmark report exposed deeply entrenched corruption inside the asylum system, where vulnerable people are systemically forced to pay bribes just to obtain legal documentation. To help us separate the political rhetoric from constitutional reality, we are joined now on the line by Head of Advocacy and Legal Advisor to the Scalabrini Center of Cape Town, James Chapman. James is the Head of Advocacy at the Scalabrini Center, and as of last year, an independent member of the Minister's Immigration Advisory Board. His role has made him a lightning rod for criticism from those who feel that the state has failed its own citizens. Yet he remains one of the most critical voices pushing for a system that actually works. James, a very good morning to you, and thank you so much for speaking to us. Let's start with the Scalabrini Center. What exactly does it do? And then you can also tell us the your imperatives in playing immigration advisor to the minister.
7: Good morning, and good morning to your listeners. Thank you very much for giving the opportunity to come on air. I'm happy to speak to the role of the Scalabrini Center. One of the purpose of the Immigration Advisory Board is set out quite clearly in the Immigration Act, and I unfortunately can't go into detail with respect to that, save to say that there's a extensive Immigration Advisory Board that consists of five independent selected parties together with a number of government officials, the Director General, the Deputy Director General of Immigration, border management, and collectively we as an advisory board are able to advise and engage the minister on various topics, but I can't go into further detail on that. When it comes to the role of the Scalabrini Center, Scalabrini Center's mission is to welcome, to promote, to protect, and to integrate people on the move, including asylum seekers and refugees, and we do this through our integration pathways work, through our well-being and development work, through our child and youth center, and through our advocacy work. And I head up the advocacy program, in which we engage with government, we engage with various relevant stakeholders, and on occasion, we also, where we have repeatedly engaged with the government and not unfortunately been able to get the rights realization assistance for asylum seekers, refugees, and other vulnerable people on the move, then we end up sort of litigating to assist and support these communities. And I can go into a few details on some of the cases, but that's in a nutshell what we do.
0: We'll get to some of the cases in just a moment, but I just want us to also establish some groundwork thinking, because there have been amendments to the Refugees Act that are being challenged in some quarters, saying that it actually prejudices unfairly asylum seekers. And we've heard this over and over again from various groupings about the first safe country principle. The 2026 white paper proposes that asylum seekers who pass through other safe countries are ineligible for asylum here. So let's talk about those developments. And do you agree with the sentiment that asylum seekers are being unfairly prejudiced by these amendments?
7: Certainly, there are a number of very problematic amendments to the Refugees Act that came into force in January 2020. Some of those amendments were only implemented much later on, with, I think, the worst of those being an amendment that required you to produce a asylum transit visa that you received at the border, or failing which to show good cause for failing to have one. And if you could not show good cause, you couldn't apply for asylum. And the net effect of that has meant that thousands of individuals who are seeking to apply for asylum, who fled from war, violence, persecution, torture, are not and have not been able to apply for asylum in South Africa for the last almost 3 years. And as a result of which, the Scalabrini Center launched an application to the High Court, and then argued the case before the Constitutional Court in February this year, to say that you cannot prevent access to asylum, because to do so is to put people at risk of, or to actually return people to, torture, violence, persecution, or death in their country. And so there has to be an open asylum system that allows the state to process genuine asylum applicants and give them refugee protection, while in the same breath, weeding out or removing anybody who doesn't have a genuine asylum case. The Safe First Country principle is another and sort of important area. There aren't these bilateral or multilateral agreements between states that have been properly put together to allow for the consideration of something like the Safe First Country principle. But we would be very wary of it, because many of the states that people will pass through, many of the countries that people pass through, are not in fact safe countries. They don't give genuine refugee protection. And South African refugee law and international refugee law requires that if somebody has fled their country and reached South Africa, South Africa has to process them. They have to do a refugee status determination, regardless of which countries they transited through. If there are developments towards a safe first country, that needs to be properly legislated, properly agreed between the various countries, and there needs to be a complete guarantee that an individual who is in an alternative country is safe and will not be returned to persecution, war, and violence. And those guarantees are very hard to come by, with certain countries actually saying they will give refugee protection, then returning people to face persecution and violence, let's say in the Eastern DRC, which the domestic and international law cannot abide.
0: James, South Africa being a signatory to various conventions on the protection of human rights, and yet there is this argument or thinking that asylum seekers are actually abusing the asylum system in South Africa, because they are effectively economic migrants. But as you mentioned, that somebody who is fleeing the Great Lakes region, for instance, it cannot be assumed that the first safe country principle applies, because then it's a regional war. But is it a case of administrative paralysis, or are they, do we at least can quantify how many people have abused this asylum system, and what was the case in that occasion?
7: So, I mean, I like your use of the word administrative paralysis. There does seem to be a huge challenge with the processing of asylum seekers in South Africa. We have a incredibly high rejection rate at first instance. And that has to do with the officials not being properly trained, the high levels of corruption, but also a seemingly denial of the genuine refugee-producing situations in various contexts. So you can have somebody who fled from a glaring refugee situation in the Eastern DRC having their cases regularly rejected. You can have somebody fleeing from bombing and a war-torn situation in Mogadishu, Somalia, having their cases rejected. You can have people fleeing from Southwest Cameroon, where people are persecuted because they're English-speaking in a predominantly Francophone country, and they are rejected. You can have people fleeing because of their sexual identity claims from Uganda or from Malawi, glaringly very clear refugee situations, and again, their cases are rejected. And these mass scale rejections then are compounding on the appeal and review system. You get people who will get finally rejected, and yet they still have genuine refugee claims. And then that clogs up the courts, because people's only recourse is to go to the court to get their refugee protection prevented from being returned to persecution and violence. There are a number of people in South Africa, like every other country in the world, who are also abusing the system. But if you had a well-functioning, proper system, then you can quickly and effectively weed out and remove those that are not genuine, while providing protection to those who have genuine refugee claims. And that's the way that things should go, rather than just closing the asylum system completely, or trying to put the situation at the feet of countries that are not actually providing genuine refugee protection, in the case of the Safe First Country.
0: So you were going to provide examples earlier on. Can you just give us examples about, you know, where are the problems in the asylum system? And also, because there's also a lack of distinction about, you know, migration in general and refugee and the asylum predicts. So can you tell us a little bit more about that? What are the provisional interdicts that have been applied to refuse cases that are indeed abusive?
7: All right. So, okay. So some of the cases, shortly after the 2020 amendments, the state started imposing a system whereby if you hadn't extended your asylum document within 30 days, then your case was seen to be abandoned. And yet those abandonment provisions didn't take any cognizance of the fact that a lot of people didn't extend within 30 days by no fault of their own, because the system was not processing and extending people timeously. And that case was taken all the way to the Constitutional Court by the Scalabrini Center, and those amendments were struck down. We have other amendments that, like the one I spoke to a moment ago, saying that you have to show good cause for not having an asylum transit visa, and exclusion grounds that say if you didn't apply for asylum within 5 days, even though that's physically impossible for many people, or you didn't enter at an official port of entry, then you're excluded from refugee protection. These kind of provisions are putting procedure above substance. So what needs to happen is that you need to have effective assessment of the substance of people's refugee claims. And there have been multiple occasions where when people do not have substance behind their claims, then they get rejected and finally rejected and processed out. But those rejections and processing out are far slower and take years, even maybe over a decade, because of a system that isn't effective and efficient. So what needs to happen is we need to remove the degree of corruption. We need to improve efficiency. We need to look at digital methods in order to properly process people through the asylum system, so that those who are not genuine are not benefiting. Because unfortunately, those who are genuine and have a clear refugee claim are slowly in the system and not being finalized. And those who are not genuine are also slowly in the system and not being removed. And so that's what needs to be tackled. Another amendment that is problematic is the right to dignity in terms of the right to work, which is also a sort of controversial area in terms of the asylum amendments.
0: And this principle of non-refoulement, if you could just explain it to us in the course of the work that you've done, because you recently led a picket against the arrest of new asylum applicants at refugee reception offices, because you say that the police service has been used to bypass that principle. Explain it to us first, and also tell us about the recent cases that you have had to contend with.
7: Oh, wonderful. So the principle of non-refoulement is the bedrock of refugee law. It states that you cannot deny entry, return, remove, extradite, in any way send somebody back to a country where they face the risk of persecution, violence, torture, war-torn situation. So anybody who meets the refugee definition, even though they haven't maybe been granted refugee status, if they fall under the definition and they would be at risk in being returned, perhaps they would face detention without trial, perhaps they would be tortured, perhaps they would be killed in their country. The principle of non-refoulement guards against and prevents somebody from being returned in that situation. And the 1951 Refugee Convention and its protocol, which South Africa is a signatory to, the 1969 OAU Refugee Convention, and again, our Refugees Act, all endorse this principle, along with a closely related principle called the non-penalization principle. In Article 31 or Article 21.4 of our Refugees Act, saying that notwithstanding anything to the contrary, no one can be punished or penalized for unlawful entry or unlawful presence if they are fleeing from persecution, violence, and war. And that makes sense, because somebody might have fled with only the shirt on their back. You know, you don't take time when you're house is being burnt down, when your family are being killed in front of you, to go and process a visa and a passport. That's just not something you can do in a refugee's situation. And so the drafters of the refugee conventions, and again the drafters of our legislation, saw that you cannot and must not punish somebody if they're fleeing their country. And yet, this amendment in terms of Section 21.1b of the Refugees Act that says you have to come to an official port of entry, get an asylum transit visa, apply for asylum timeously, otherwise you're barred from applying for asylum, does just that. It punishes people, and the punishment is so severe that it means that you can't apply for asylum, you can't get protection, and you face being returned to violence, persecution, and war. And that was the crux, the basis behind the demonstrations by the Consortium for Refugees and Migrants South Africa, by the Scalabrini Center, by a number of other partners, by Lawyers for Human Rights, by the South African Refugee-Led Network, by many civil society organizations, just saying, how can you support the return of people to violence, war, persecution, or death in violation of non-reform law?
0: And I want to look at the role that corruption plays in gatekeeping the legal avenues. You yourselves have said that there are reports of migrants who are being forced to pay bribes to renew their documentation. But under international law, access to asylum procedures must be accessible, fair, and non-discriminatory. So does systemic corruption inside Home Affairs effectively amount to constructive denial of asylum? And there's also been calls for, you know, strict punitive measures against those who are found guilty. But is the blame being placed at the right door, so to speak? Because it would seem, you mentioned cases of people who end up being here illegally because their papers are not processed, whether in time or they're not even given the opportunity to do so.
7: Right. So, I mean, corruption is a systemic, an ongoing issue that has plagued the Department of Home Affairs Asylum Seeker Management Section for ages, for over a decade. I mean, you have research, I think from 2012, 2013, all roads lead to rejection. Talking about the systemic corruption, you have reports from 2017, 2018. You have more recent reports all speaking to, and we have a number of engagements with our clients, both in Cape Town Refugee Reception Office, but also we have a number of clients from across the country going to other refugee reception offices, talking about how you have to pay just to security just to enter, payments to officials. And I think the Department of Home Affairs, my understanding is that they're taking strides and steps towards addressing and trying to rule out the corruption. But for as long as that corruption is there, it means that unless you have sufficient means, you can't access the asylum system, which means that if you don't have those means and you're a genuine asylum seeker, then it amounts to constructive reform. It amounts to you being denied access to asylum and facing being returned. And yet those who have means, genuine ones, they're paying when they ought not to be paying because the system should not require people to pay, but if that's the only way to access. But more importantly and more problematically, those who have means who don't have genuine refugee claims are then using a corrupt means in order to get documentation. And one of the other massive problems is that corruption is a two-way street. So, you know, while there might be those individuals who are abusing the system, which compromise it for those who are genuine, there are also officials on the other hand who go hand in hand, who are receiving the payments, who are receiving the corruption, but also complicit. So I would say, the strongest possible terms, that the department should do everything together with law and the police department of justice, do everything within their power to rule out and to stamp out corruption. And one of the most effective mechanisms or means is by taking away charges, like, for example, charging people for expired documentation so that it allows people to access the system. Taking away barriers like demanding an asylum transfer visa in order to apply. Because if there are no barriers, if there's clear signage that say there's no cost, there's no fees, then corruption cannot thrive. All but right. For as long as it's allowed, the situation will continue.
0: James, thank you so much for your time and sharing all of that information and your experiences with us, the work that you're doing at the Scalabrini Center of Cape Town. James Chapman, he's the head of advocacy and a legal advisor there. And of course, he also sits on the advisory board of immigration for the minister. That brings the time to 8:30. Take you now to Zwalani Tulongwebe at the news desk for news headlines.
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8: Thank you, Tsepiso. Good morning. Making headlines, there has been mixed reaction from opposition parties in South Africa after President Cyril Ramaphosa announced he will take the Palapala Independent Panel report on judicial review and will not resign. The AFC or M23 rebel group has withdrawn from several key positions in Congo's eastern South Kivu province over the weekend. And finally, researchers in Britain have found that taking part in regular arts and culture activities such as reading and visiting museums may slow the pace of aging. Matabelo Mahapi will have the details at 9 o'clock for Channel Africa News. I'm Cholani Tulo Ngwepe.
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0: All right, thank you, Shalane. Now let's see what's happening on the sporting field with Musibudi Rachel Makura.
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9: Thank you so much, Tsepiso. So Mamelodi Sundowns senior player as well as goalkeeper Dennis Onyango has welcomed the growing interest in the CAF Champions League, praising African football supporters for creating vibrant atmospheres across the continent as clubs increasingly recognize the value of competing in Africa's premier club competition. He was speaking just ahead of the CAF Champions League final between AS FAR of Morocco as well as Mamelodi Sundowns. The highly anticipated first leg clash against AS FAR is on Sunday at Loftus-Versfeld Stadium in South Africa's capital city, Pretoria. The Ugandan international, who was part of the historic Sundowns squad that lifted the Champions League title in 2016, said the supporters have played a major role in elevating the tournament status. The 40-year-old believes clubs across the continent are now beginning to fully appreciate the importance of competing strongly on the continental stage. Back home now, Ngolisi Sbam, the

0: very generous with us. They have funded, they've given us 20 million to implement the VAR. We are in the process, like at this current NEC that's going on now, we are going to finalize the and the approval of that budget, and then so that we can start with the work. Just to say that the work has been going on for the past 7 months or so. So it's not that we will be starting. And the target, fortunately this morning, the referees, the guys who are in charge of it, are targeting that by when the next season starts, that VAR will be up and running.
1: All right, so SAFA has a VAR technical committee led by retired FIFA referee Daniel Bennett, with former World Cup referee as well as the chairperson of the National Referees Committee, Victor Gomes, the CAF VAR instructor, Jerome Damon, as well as the SAFA referees head of department, Abdul Ibrahim, all part of this committee. It's still the committee that SBAM says they have assured them that next season they will be ready for implementation. So currently in North Africa, Morocco, Egypt, as well as Algeria have implemented VAR, and the Tanzanian League is already going through a training phase. SBAM says as one of the leading countries on the continent in football, they cannot be left behind.
0: Obviously, SAFA, the fact that we are at this point, that we've engaged government, we've accepted money from government, it shows the commitment of SAFA. And the one thing we must also understand, that SAFA in Africa, we are the leading country in Africa. We can't be left behind. For already there's four countries that are currently having VAR in the continent. And we can't be left behind because we are the leaders. We cannot only lead on certain aspects and be followers on others. So we want to lead in every aspect of football. So we are much committed to make sure that VAR becomes a reality.
1: Onto this now, Global Spotlight will firmly be placed on Accra this week as Ghana welcomes Africa's top athletics stars to the 24th Confederation of African Athletics, African Senior Athletics Championships, which begins today at the University of Ghana Stadium in Legon. So more than 1,500 athletes as well as 500 officials from about 54 countries are expected to be in Accra for Africa's Premier Track and Field Championship across 44 disciplines, of course, the Ghanaian capital into the heartbeat of the African athletics. Now, the championship also represents another major test for Ghana's growing reputation as a host of elite continental sporting events. And finally, Indian cricket legend Rahul Dravid has been announced as the co-owner of the final European T20 Premier League franchise based out in Dublin. Now, Dravid is part of an Indian consortium which has acquired the team, who will be called the Dublin Guardians. The 53-year-old, who played 164 test matches as well as 344 one-day internationals for India and also coached the national team from 2021 and 2024, is seen as a major coup for the league organisers. And that's a wrap from the Sports Desk on Africa Rise and Shine. As always, for any sports stories you'd like to share with us, do send us an email. That's to newsroom@channelafrica.co.za. Or give us a call on +27 11714 4459. For Channel Africa Sport, I am Musibudi Rachel Makura.
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3: Love how you say that, Rachel. You can't miss it. Musibudi Rachel Makura. And that's what's happening on the sporting front. In just a moment, we're going to be looking at your business news, because lots coming out of that. But we also have another look this hour at a topic of great interest. We were speaking about the Africa health workforce on the discourse just last week. Now we're going to look at International Nurses Day. So we're going to discuss that just after the business news.
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4: The Alexandra Regional Court in Johannesburg, South Africa, has sentenced Belamine Mugabe to 24 months in prison or a $24,000 fine for pointing a toy firearm, as well as 18 months imprisonment or a $12,000 fine for being in the country illegally. Meanwhile, his co-accused Tobias Matuhodze has been sentenced to 3 years imprisonment.
5: So basically what the magistrate said was that, you know, he has taken into consideration that the complainant or the victim did in fact withdraw the charges. So both of the accused will actually have to be deported.

0: needs to be escorted by the investigating officer. However, in terms of Mathonsi, he will in fact have to serve his prison time, and thereafter he will in fact also be deported back to Zimbabwe.
1: Africa Update with Lulu Kapu, 12 to 1 p.m. Central African Time.
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3: Thanks, Tepiso. Good morning. Our top story this hour. The Republic of Congo's finance ministry says it's requested talks with the International Monetary Fund on a new financing program. A technical mission is expected to arrive in the Central African country in the coming weeks. Congo told investors in April that it had formally requested a fresh IMF program. The country completed its most recent loan program in March 2025. The finance ministry says the talks with the technical mission will aim to set out the parameters of a new program tailored to the oil producers' economic priorities. It says the government is committed to carrying out necessary reforms to promote inclusive growth and expand employment opportunities in the Congo. French President Emmanuel Macron says Africa holds enormous potential for growth. Macron is on a two-day visit to Kenya, where he's co-hosting Africa Forward Summit to promote France's new approach to Africa based on partnership rather than influence. More than 30 African leaders are taking part in the summit in Nairobi. The gathering comes amid France's military withdrawal from West Africa and renewed debate over its post-colonial role on the continent. Kenya's President William Ruto says a partnership between Nairobi and Paris will not only benefit Kenya, but the African continent as a whole.
4: There is every reason why we should have the right knowledge acquisition. We need to fine-tune the whole ecosystem around education. In Kenya, we have had to review the education system and to make it competence-based.
3: South African President Cyril Ramaphosa is expected to officially open the 2026 Africa Travel Indaba in Durban today. The event is one of the largest tourism marketing events on the African calendar, showcasing the widest variety of the continent's best tourism products. Meanwhile, there's been some concerns from African countries in attendance about the recent anti-illegal immigrant marches in Durban. Tourism Minister Patricia de Lille says they hear these concerns, vowing that the event will be both safe and successful for all in attendance.
5: Yes, we did receive inquiries from some of the African ministers. They wanted to have a guarantee that they will be safe, and of course through our DERCO department and the statements that the President made on Freedom Day, we are able to not give them the guarantee, but to ensure, you know, that we look after their safety. And we've responded to all of them, and all of them are still coming. They can see it could be a temporary thing, you know, might blow over.
3: The Northern Cape Red Meat Producers Organization in South Africa says the impact caused by the recent floods in Kuruman has negatively affected the meat industry. Producers are unable to reach their livestock in some parts of the John Taolo Gaitswe district municipality where roads are inaccessible. The organization's provincial manager, Yolanda Boata.
6: It's terrible because so many access roads to the JTT has been washed away. So you can't get into that area and can't get out. And that's for farming sectors and even business sectors. Even the roads between Kimberley and Kuruman, the trucks, the mining trucks, that road, you can't drive with a car on that road anymore. So, and I think it's quite urgent that we look into this and give support to those people because they are basically cut off now.
3: The top prosecutor in the U.S. state of Texas, Republican Attorney General Ken Paxton, is suing Netflix. He's accusing the streaming platform of spying on Texans and collecting users' data without their knowledge or consent. The BBC's Sophie Glass-Ryan reports.
7: The lawsuit opens with the words, "When you watch Netflix, Netflix watches you. He has accused the company of earning billions of dollars every year by tracking users' viewing habits and other sensitive behavioural data, and then secretly selling this to advertisers. Furthermore, he alleges Netflix has designed its platform to be addictive. He wants the streaming giant to disable the autoplay function on children's profiles, which he says is intended to keep them watching for extended periods of time. A Netflix spokesperson, quoted in US media, said the lawsuit lacks merit, adding that the company complies with privacy and data protection laws.
3: And in our final look at the indicators on Africa Rise and Shine, one US dollar in Nigeria is trading at 1,362 Naira. In Botswana, it's 13 Pula 29. Kenya, the dollar is trading at 128 shilling 31. And in Zambia, it's 18 Kwacha 88. The BRICS countries, $1 in Brazil is trading at 4 Rial 89. Russia, 73 rubles 96. In India, it's 95 rupees 13. China, 6 yuan 79. And South Africa, $1 is trading at 16 rand 42 cents this morning, down from yesterday morning. $1 is trading at 73 pence to the British pound and 84 to the euro. Looking at commodities, gold is trading at $4,720 per ounce. Platinum, $2,107 per ounce, while the price of Brent crude oil is at $105.04 a barrel. And that's the business news. For any business stories you'd like to share with us, please do send us an email to newsroom@channelafrica.co.za. Give us a call on +2711 714 4459. For Channel Africa Business, I am Bontle Headbush.
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2: And it is
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2: And it is now 14 minutes to 9. So this day in history, the 12th of May, it coincides with International Nurses Day. And of course, it celebrates around the world every year the anniversary of Florence Nightingale's birth. She is considered the founder of modern nursing. She made many, many improvements in nursing and played an important role of reducing the death rate of soldiers during the Crimean War, which took place between October 1853 and February 1856. So in 1974, 12 May, it was marked as International Nurses Day by the International Council of Nurses. But now, so we look as International Nurses Day is celebrated today through South Africa's Empathy Clinics. They're empowering nurses by giving them the opportunity to run private clinics. Empathy Clinics are nurse-led, low-fee primary healthcare facilities, creating opportunities for nurses to own and operate clinics in township communities. This year's World Nurses Day is celebrated under the theme of Our Nurses, Our Future. Empowered nurses save lives. We speak now to Managing Director of Ariza Ventures, Linda Dunkley. A very good morning to you, Linda. Thank you so much for speaking to us. So Ariza Ventures and Empathy, is it the same organization, partners? Can you explain that to us, please?
11: Good morning, and thank you for having me. Yes, Ariza Ventures is the organization, together with our nonprofit Ariza Babiyile, that supports the Empathy Network and our empathy clinics.
2: Okay, so then on International Nurses Day, how are you amplifying that message? What are the activities that you've planned to do that?
11: So I think that we are using this day to really recognize our nurses in line with the theme that empowered nurses save lives. And the recognition alone isn't what they need entirely. We need to back that up with real action. We need to be providing better support, better opportunities, and better investments. So we are looking to work with our nurses today and throughout the rest of this year, so that we can empower our nurses, we can showcase each one of the nurses in their individual communities, create awareness around their clinics, and just speak about their personal journeys that have enabled them to come into contact with ourselves and the Empathy Clinic, and to really speak back to their community. So it's in-depth, real touch point initiatives that are happening on the ground today.
2: Okay, so then just how, in fact, as a, by the way, I was at the launch of one of the empathy clinics in, I think it's in Pretoria North, and it was
11: Yes.
2: really, really fascinating because just seeing how a container can, become a full healthcare facility in a place where there is none. So I was very, very impressed with that. But the funding must be something that's quite difficult. But how are you managing this, ensuring that, people are empowered with having clinics, but also the nurses themselves are empowered in running a clinic themselves?
11: Yeah, so I think that speaks to the journey that we take our nursepreneurs on. So we back them every step of the way. We don't just provide them with the clinic and leave them there. There is a very big element of mentorship around what is important when you now become a business owner, when you now become a community leader. What are the aspects that we need to be looking at and assisting you with? So we will walk the journey with the nursepreneur, and in whatever guidance that takes, we have a look at the practice management systems. We use our collective buying power to negotiate, rates for our nurses. We provide them with clear guidelines, with the compliance templates that we can follow, and we are actively involved on a day-to-day basis, helping them with assistance, helping them with HR matters, truly empowering them to become business owners as much as empowering them to really provide that healthcare back into their communities.
2: And what are the shortages? And that's from resources to also, you would have obviously seen the WHO Afro statement on the state of the health workforce on the continent, just talking about the shortages and how they're expected to grow. So at and there has been a clear distinction in the patterns from the urban areas to the rural areas. What are you noticing? What are the shortages and how can it be helped?
11: I think the immediate pressure that we are hoping our empathy clinics can help to alleviate is the pressure on the public system. So we're all aware that 80% of South Africans depend on this infrastructure, and we want to be able to say, let by empowering our nurses, we can create that capacity so that the nurses can see patients faster. So that a chronic condition, that can be managed quickly, easily. I think that accessibility, the closer a clinic is to where you live in your community, it means that, you are more likely to engage with that clinic and address concerns or address issues earlier. So prevention then becomes a really core piece before it ends up being in a crisis. So I do think that if we can invest in our nurses, invest in, more localized clinics, it will alleviate the pressure on the public healthcare facility. And I think then, in general, I think we will be able to assist our communities, on a more healthier path and have easier access.
2: But again, I come back to this because, I mean, particularly in public healthcare facilities, we've seen numerous clinics suffer stockouts of especially, emergency or life-saving medications. So how do you then step in for that to empower your nursepreneurs? Because it does come back to financing.
11: It does. And I think that, this is where it takes a partnership, and it takes an entire greater community in order to, facilitate and to assist these nurses. So the type of funding that we are able to attract as an NPO can then, feed down, and we can create systems, we can engage, with providers that the nurse on their own may not potentially be able to access. So we can unlock those doors, ensure consistency, provide the medication that is needed on a consistent basis. So I think it is the partnership that we have, with our funders, with our local partners as well, together with government, that it's a collective that enables us to really empower these nurses.
2: So, if somebody is studying nursing out there and they want to prepare themselves for one day running an empathy clinic, what would you advise them? And also for communities, it's something that should be a source of pride, but also you need them to work with the clinic and the nurses. What kind of supporters could they lend to the empathy clinic endeavors?
11: So I think for someone who is studying nursing and wanting to go this route, I think definitely, the focus is in primary healthcare. That we firmly believe that is where the start is. I think it's important to, supplement your nursing qualification with a form of business understanding, so that you have a little bit of knowledge around those skills, so that when we start and you walk through ownership, it is something that is already somewhat familiar to you. And I think in terms of business, how we can get business to start to speak to our nurses on the ground, again, it's opening communication channels through organizations like ourselves so that we can connect and we can grow a sustainable model in order to move forwards.
2: Managing Director of Reza Ventures, Linda Dunkley, speaking to us on International Nurses Day and also talking to us about the empathy clinics that they are busy launching throughout the country. It's to basically help communities, particularly those residing in townships or informal areas that don't have access to healthcare facilities. And they're also empowering nurses as well. Fantastic venture. Maseko in the studio with me. We're just 4 minutes away from the journal, the Tuesday edition, or should I say, as Peter would say, the journal.
12: The journal.
2: I don't have the days, but
12: Right? I have a question for you.
2: Yes,
12: Have you ever
2: ma'am.
12: lied on your CV? Don't overthink it.
2: No.
12: Never.
2: It's just not worth it.
12: Why?
2: Listen, there is embellishing in the sense that you are creating a skill that you don't have or qualifications that you don't have, and I really don't believe in doing that because, listen, you're going to get caught out. And why it's so unfair to apply for something saying that I can offer this, but then there is talking up, your achievements and what you can do, be aspirational within range.
12: Within the range, exactly,
2: Uskaisa
12: within the realm of what is possible in that
2: of
12: moment.
2: reality.
12: So that's what we're going to be talking about. And you talk about the fact that there's consequences. Well, there are consequences. We're going to be speaking to an expert and unpacking the legal price of lying on your CV and how CV dishonesty can cost job seekers more than just a job.
2: It's actually, it's something that I've experienced on such a great level. Oh, Batong, it's a very hard sore point
12: And
2: for
12: it's
2: me.
12: embarrassing.
2: No. I'll tell you, it's about a qualification that I actually gained, but this school was later deregistered. I did my journalism diploma through Burnham Business, and they started playing games with me to say, "Oh no, you never did this," or whatever. But like, I had the documentation. I just lost it. Had a flooding at my place. Blah blah blah. But they later became deregistered, so I can never put that qualification on my
12: Oh,
2: CV.
12: that's
2: So
12: devastating.
2: that's why I'm saying it's never something that's occurred to me because it's a sore point to be putting something that you don't have, but also it's something that you have that you can't put in there. And I'm sure that people are going to attest to that. And I always think of young people who want to study journalism because I meet a lot of them. Mm-hmm. Oh, I want to do this. Please be very careful. And back then, it was one of the foremost private schools.
12: It was, yes.
2: Colleges. It was. I mean, private colleges, not private school colleges. And, you know, quite a lot of people went through that system. So you really need to be careful, children's of the earth.
12: Oh, man. That is painful, you know, and I think because, you know, it takes so much time and effort and blood and sweat and tears to get a qualification, to lose it in that manner is very painful.
2: And then for people to refuse to reprint it for you. But anyway, what it is, Masego coming up. And that's how we come to the end of Rise and Shine, and we will be back again tomorrow with Mr. Peter Ndoro, and we will bring you much more updates on what's happening on the continent. Until then, we hand over to Matsako with the journal.

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1: Here we are. It's a Tuesday. Happy Tuesday. Welcome to the Tuesday edition of The Journal. 9 o'clock on the dot. Let's check in with the latest in news.
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2: Thank you, Matseko. Top stories this hour. Mixed reaction to South Africa's president's decision on Phalaphala report and Botswana's former president to lie in state from tomorrow. Good morning. There's been a mixed reaction from opposition parties in South Africa after President Cyril Ramaphosa announced he will take the Phalaphala independent panel report on judicial review and will not resign. Ramaphosa made the announcement in an address to the nation last night. He said he had not stolen public money, committed any crime, and had cooperated with all investigations. His decision comes after a constitutional court ruling that directed Parliament to refer the report to an impeachment committee. IFP spokesperson Mkuleko Hlengwa says Parliament must carefully consider its response to the President's review of the independent panel report.
3: Legally so, and I think that is strength and testament to our democratic dispensation and the constitution thereof, where you have a head of state who is able to subject himself to legal process, and that is important for the stability of the country, that the means we use to respond to such issues are constitutional. Parliament has still got a duty and a responsibility to effect the judgment of the Constitutional Court at this point in time in certain material respects, because they are not, the judgment is whilst about President Ramaphosa, but it is also for posterity in terms of how we deal with an impeachment process.
2: Meanwhile, Ramaphosa says he remains committed to serving the people of the country.
4: I will remain in your service and will continue to act in your interests and in the interests of our diverse and truly remarkable nation. I'm confident that together, as a nation, we will strive, we will progress, and we will overcome our challenges and difficulties. I remain here and am not resigning.
2: And the AFC M23 rebel group has withdrawn from several key positions in Congo's eastern South Kivu province over the weekend. Congo's army spokesperson says the withdrawal followed military pressure from the Congolese army and diplomatic pressure from Washington. It marks the first notable frontline movement since the rebels briefly took the city of Uriva in December before withdrawing under pressure from the U.S. It comes 2 weeks after the U.S. imposed sanctions on former President Joseph Kabila over alleged links to AFC M23. Kabila has denied the allegations. Onto this now, the body of Botswana's former president Festus Mogae will lie in state from tomorrow morning until the evening in the National Assembly. Mogae died last week at the age of 86. The former statesman will be buried in Gaborone on Saturday. A memorial service will also be held in honor of the leader, who is hailed for becoming the first African president to provide his citizens with free antiretroviral ARV drugs. Government spokesperson Laurent Seretse.
5: The late former president will lie in state at Parliament in Gaborone on Wednesday, the 13th of May, from 6 a.m. until 6 p.m. And the burial of the late former president Hontebanye Mogae will take place in Gaborone on Saturday, 16th of May, in Gaborone.
2: And researchers in Britain have found that taking part in regular arts and cultural activities, such as reading and visiting museums, may slow the pace of aging. The research was carried out at University College London. The BBC's Palab Ghosh has more.
6: The effect on the pace of aging of taking part in cultural activities appears comparable to exercise. Those engaging at least weekly age up to 4% more slowly by a particular biological measure than infrequent participants. This is similar to the impact of a person exercising at least once a week compared with someone doing no physical activity, though exercise has other health benefits. Scientists say arts engagement may help slow aging by reducing stress and inflammation and by improving mood and heart health.
2: A recap of your top story. There has been a mixed reaction from opposition parties in South Africa after President Cyril Ramaphosa announced he will take the Phalaphala Independent Panel report on judicial review and will not resign. For any news stories you'd like to share with us, please send an email to newsroom@channelafrica.co.za or call us on +27 11 714 4459. For Channel Africa News, I am Matapelo Mahape.
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1: This is us 5 minutes into the 9 a.m. hour in Central African time. Welcome to Channel Africa. Welcome to The Journal. My name is Matseko Musito, here with you until 12 midday as I host the space for you. Until then, we have our ways of working space coming through. This is where we really explore our ways of working. We're shifting in parallel with where professionalism is going, with how people are working, and interrogating all kinds of subject matters that have got to do with, you know, the economics of the work that we are doing and how people are reproducing themselves economically. Today we are looking at the curriculum vitae, as we call it in South Africa, or perhaps you call it a resume. Have you ever relied on your resume? That is the burning question in this half hour. And essentially, we're going to be unpacking, as we kickstart the show, the legal price of lying on your CV, the legal price of lying on your resume, and how that dishonesty can cost you more than just your job, but perhaps your entire career. So we've got an expert that's going to unpack that for us. And of course, we are going to also be looking at matters to do with the travel and tourism industry in this hour, and so much more coming through. Thank you for joining us.

0: 9 minutes into 9 a.m., you're just in time as we kickstart the journal. Journaling, our ways of working, coming through in a moment where we talk about the consequences of lying on your CV. We come back and circle back with that conversation in a moment.
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1: 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Channel Africa, la perspective africaine.
0: Thank you very much for streaming audiovisually with us on our Facebook page. It's Channel Africa. If you haven't liked it already, we'd love to have you comment on this very conversation that we're about to have, because in today's job market, a resume or a CV can change someone's life or destroy their entire career. Right? It's that serious. Across Africa, where unemployment remains high and competition for opportunity is fierce, the pressure to stand out has intensified. But as employees increasingly rely on qualification checks, digital verification, and background screening, CV dishonesty carries far more than ethical consequences. So what can seem like a minor exaggeration can actually lead to dismissal, reputational damage, and criminal liability that could possibly come with it as well. So beyond the question of honesty, the issue raised here is really about concerns around workplace trust, about one's professional credibility as well, and the growing pressures to shape Africa's evolving world of work. Let's unpack this and talk about the legal price of lying on your resume and how this dishonesty can actually cost job seekers far more than just a job. On the line with me is Professor Linda Mayer, joining me in her capacity as Managing Director at Rosebank International. Welcome to the show. A pleasure to connect with you, Professor. Thank you for the time.
4: Thank you so much for the opportunity.
0: Where the legal line falls, you know, between legitimate self-promotion and misrepresentation on one's CV can be a little bit tricky for some. So what is permissible and what is not when it comes to this? Because people love to embellish their CVs, and sometimes in the back of their minds, they're thinking it's something harmless.
4: Well, certainly if you are being creative, in other words, you know, there's a nice way of saying things. Mm. And explaining that's absolutely acceptable. But when you start pretending that you have a qualification or you've been in a position that you absolutely have not been in, and that your scope of responsibilities included specific tasks that you have no experience of and was not included in the job, that then becomes fraudulent. And that has legal consequences, which if it is a qualification-directed lie, is obviously, in terms of the National Qualifications Framework Amendment Act, a criminal offence, which is liable for a fine or imprisonment up to 5 years. If you are embellishing your work career, in other words, let's say, for example, you said you were a manager and in fact you were some assistant, a marketing assistant. So let's say you were a marketing manager, but mm-hmm. in fact you were a marketing assistant, mm-hmm. which we've just seen recently play out in the media, where individuals have said that they've had management experience and they haven't. That is found to be fraudulent and indeed is you know, legally permissible for an employer to then terminate the employment relationship based on that fraudulent misrepresentation.
0: Right. And are there some common things that people tend to lie about on their CVs when they are, of course, applying for jobs?
4: Absolutely. So people frequently lie about qualifications. Recent research tells us as much as 60% of people are lying about qualifications that are on their CV, which is really a very, very big number. Another thing people lie about is their legal status in a country. So they would, for example, fraudulently present visas that they have, work visas or study visas, for example, that in fact they don't have, which are completely fraudulent. And then people also, the further back in their careers you go, the more they lie about what their actual tasks and functions were in an organization. So those are really common threads that we pick up, and something that is that has a lifelong consequence for somebody that is found to have fraudulently or falsely claimed that they have a qualification or part qualification. Because really, as I said earlier, this can lead to imprisonment.
0: Right. Okay, so then when does it become a legal problem or a criminal offence, if you will? Because if I perhaps am thinking it's a little lie to say I have 10 years experience and meanwhile I have 6 years experience just to get me ahead or to match the job specs, when does lying on one's CV become a criminal offence?
4: So that obviously is on a case-by-case basis. And if you misrepresent like a timeline, people, will be very creative around that lie. But where it becomes fraudulent is where the issues that you are putting forward are the reason that you got the job. So we saw in recent case law where somebody said, and they met the requirements of the job. The requirements of the job was 5 years experience and a national diploma in marketing. I'm speaking about marketing again. But in fact, they had a national diploma and they had 7 years experience, but they lied and said that they had a degree. And 7 years later, it was found that they in fact had lied, that they hadn't completed their degree at that stage. And that then is fraud, which where there is a criminal liability. So people can be creative, and obviously they'll, 7 years, 10 years experience, they might have run a home business, they might have gained the experience in a different way. That is open to debate. But when it is blatant, when you say that I've been the managing director of a company and you clearly haven't been, you were the receptionist at that company, or you say that you have a master's degree and you're still enrolled for that master's degree, or in fact, you have never enrolled for a master's degree. And often we see people lie that they have foreign qualifications when in fact they don't have those qualifications because they think that employers will not check. In terms of the National Qualifications Framework Amendment Bill, there is a positive obligation on employers now to check, and they can check that through MIE or they can check it through the South African Qualifications Authority. And there's an obligation on them to check that. And the South African Qualifications Authority makes contact with that specific institution, sends a copy of your ID or your passport with the qualification that you're claiming you have. And if it's found to be fraudulent, they are then, at liberty to put you on this register of misrepresentation or lying about having a particular qualification. And that then becomes the difficulty. We have seen people lie that they are medical doctors or engineers, and then we've seen buildings collapse. They have actually gone out and performed operations. Now, I don't know how you feel about that, but I certainly would have a huge problem with somebody that is not even medically trained, purporting themselves to be a medical doctor and then operating on individuals. So the difficulty also becomes when there's professional, and we see people that fraudulently present qualifications to get registration, for example, with the Engineering Council or the Legal Practice Council or the Health Professionals Council, and they are found out. And there, obviously, those institutions have an obligation to report this to the South African Police Services because there could be dire consequences for the communities that these people then perform a trade in that they are absolutely not qualified to perform that particular function in.
0: Right. I mean, it really does get to a point where you've got to call yourself to order. But if you don't, well, the legal fraternity will do that on your behalf. On the line with me, Professor Linda Mayer, MD at Rosebank International. Let's take a break.
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0: We're 21 minutes into 9 a.m. continuing our conversation on the consequences of lying on one's resume or CV. And, you know, times are desperate. We understand times are desperate. You have probably sent 1,000 CVs in the last year with no luck, and you feel like if I embellish here and there, it might put me at an advantage. But there are consequences to it, and we're breaking them down in conversation with Professor Linda Mayer, who's Managing Director at Rosebank International. And she's giving us, you know, just what the consequences are and the checks and balances that one needs to do when you submit your CV and you are in the job market, which is very competitive. And there are certain sectors where they are very competitive, and it's very tempting to try and decorate your CV as much as possible, but there are consequences, and that's exactly what we are speaking about. Professor Linda, I'd like to get just following from what you said in the last segment around it sort of also being the responsibility of the employer to do their checks when they employ people. So let's elaborate on that. What background checks are employers legally entitled to conduct during recruitment?
4: Well, certainly they are entitled, first of all, to validate your legal status in the country. So whether you're a South African citizen or whether your visa, work visa or study visa is legitimate, they absolutely have the right to check that. They're also entitled, you will sign a document to say that they are able to contact your references. What individuals must, however, be very mindful of is that employers often ask to contact the organizations, the companies where you've worked. So, you know, your friend at work often is your referee. We know that you're not going to give a name of somebody that is going to speak ill of you, but companies do also contact those organizations. So when you leave a job, it's important that you leave on a good footing. Don't on your day of resignation feel that this is now your day to speak your mind and to burn all bridges, because the consequences for your future certainly are dire. Employers can also check your qualification. So they can check that with the actual institution where you've studied. They can check that with the South African Qualifications Authority, and you would have to sign that document for the South African Qualifications Authority. And you will also have to sign a document of consent for MIE, who is a private company that conducts the checks for employers. What employers often also check, I must just point this out, is your social media. So be mindful also that they're going to check what you're putting on Facebook, on Instagram. I'm so old, I don't know half these platforms. Please excuse me.
0: You're welcome.
4: I think there's TikTok or something.
0: Yeah.
4: But thank you so much. So just be careful what you put out in social media, because employers are absolutely checking what you've put out in there. And even if you go and make comments, when you are making comments about somebody posting a video or somebody assaulting somebody and you writing great, you know, whatever, just be mindful that that will influence employers' decision. But the one key thing I just want to point out is that employers often use software when you submit your CV.
0: Right.
4: So when you're applying for a job, it's important that you go through the job description and that you update your CV for that particular job. So you'll see what it says there under key performance areas, a description, and use AI. AI, if you've done something, instead of lying on your CV, ask ChatGPT or any of the other AI tools to write it in a professional manner. And that will sound a lot better and you wouldn't be lying, right?
0: Yes.
4: Because it will be wordsmithing, which is a much better way to approach something, to describe something very well. And as I said, go and tailor make your CV for that particular job, because when the technology, the AI actually screens CVs, if they don't see those keywords, you are automatically disqualified.
0: Mm.
4: And that is an important thing to be mindful of. And if you'll just allow me one other thing to mention,
0: sure,
4: is if you don't have qualifications, we know that we've got a huge problem, even with NSFAS qualifying students not getting a space in our public universities, and your parents might not be able to pay for you to get a qualification. There are thousands of free courses that give you a certificate on platforms such as Microsoft. The United Nations has a big platform that you can do free courses and you get certificates for it. EDX, HarvardX, Coursera. Use the time productively. It's free 6-week courses. And even if you are a working individual, to keep your skills current, I always advise people go and do these courses, because they're on AI, they are on every conceivable thing under the sun that you can imagine, project management. And those are the skills that employers are looking for. And they're also looking for individuals that are really anchoring themselves in lifelong learning, financial competence, all of these things. There are things that you can do. And if you don't have data, if you don't have Wi-Fi, most public libraries in South Africa have free Wi-Fi and they have free resources available so that you can go and sit in the libraries and complete these courses on the computers, the terminals that they have available there. So just reach out. Just go to CETAs. CETAs have thousands of interns and learnership opportunities available. Just don't give up. And you mentioned earlier you could send your CV out 1,000 times, but use these things that we're suggesting, right? Tailor make your CV with those keywords so that your CV isn't automatically screened out.
0: Yeah.
4: Go and do these courses so that you can stand out for an employer. Don't give up. It might be the 1,004th CV that you send that gives you that opportunity.
0: 100% agree with everything you've said. And thank you for that. I think this is a wonderful note to kind of wrap this conversation, really looking at what else can you do. You know, it's not all doom and gloom just because you're not a medical doctor or whatever the case is. It doesn't mean that that's the end of it. There are ways, and a lot of operative things came out in Linda's response around using artificial intelligence to your advantage. Okay, sift your curriculum vitae through there and see where AI can assist you. You won't be lying. You'll just be enhancing what is already there. And the free courses, that is such a brilliant idea. I definitely can attest to the United Nations and the wonderful courses that they've got across fraternities, you know, so it doesn't matter which sector it is that you're partaking in, you can definitely upskill or reskill or get some kind of certificate that will make you legitimate for the workplace, as it were. Linda, thank you so much. Just on the note of us wrapping up, let's talk about Rosebank International. Perhaps you can plug us on opportunities. You know, what are the relevant courses right now that I can apply for that can really make me a competitive, give me a competitive advantage in the workplace?
4: Thank you so much. Rosebank International comprises what we traditionally knew as Rosebank College. Mm. We've also got Waterfall School of Business, which got a range of programs for in the occupational space. So short courses that you can get just to get ahead. And if you don't have money, please go and do those courses that we spoke about, those free courses. And we also have Rosebank International University College in Ghana. So thank you so much for that opportunity. A wide range of qualifications, from higher certificates all the way to through a range of postgraduate qualifications. Thank you for that.
0: Thank you. Thank you very much, Professor Linda Mayer, joining us in her capacity as Managing Director at Rosebank International. If I were you, I would listen to this conversation again and again. There are so many wonderful pearls of wisdom that Professor Linda shared with you and I. And because the world of work is changing in the manner that it is, you need to know what to do and keep up with the world of work so that you can give yourself a competitive advantage. It's 9:30. Let's check in with the latest in sports.
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10: We start off with football news. The chairperson of the South African Football Association Finance Committee, Mxolisi Sibam, insists the long wait for the implementation of the video assistant referee, the VAR, in South African football could soon be a thing of the past, with next season remaining the target. The SAFA NEC met Minister Gaetan McKenzie over the weekend, who briefed them on several issues, including the VAR. Sibam confirmed that they had received the first batch of funding from the government towards the VAR preparation and training.
11: Yes, the government has been very generous with us. They have funded, they've given us 20 million to implement the VAR. We are in the process, like at this current NEC that's going on now. We are going to finalize the approval of that budget, and then so that we can start with the work. Just to say that the work has been going on for the past 7 months or so. So it's not that we will be starting. And the target, fortunately this morning, the referees, the guys who are in charge of it, are targeting that by when the next season starts, that VAR will be up and running.
10: SAFA has a VAR technical committee led by retired FIFA referee Daniel Bennett, with former World Cup referee and chairperson of the National Referees Committee, the NRC, Victor Gomes, CAF VAR instructor Jerome Diamond, and SAFA referees head of department Abdul Ibrahim, all part of it. Sibam says, as one of the leading countries on the continent in football, they can't be left behind.
11: Obviously, SAFA, the fact that we are at this point, that we've engaged government, we've accepted money from government, it shows the commitment of SAFA. And the one thing we must also understand, that SAFA in Africa, we are the leading country in Africa. We can't be left behind. Well, already there's 4 countries that are currently having VAR in the continent. And we can't be left behind because we are the leaders. We cannot only lead on certain aspects and be followers on others. So we want to lead in every aspect of football. So we are much committed to make sure that VAR becomes a reality.
10: Mamelodi Sundowns senior player and goalkeeper Dennis Onyango has welcomed the growing interest in the CAF Champions League, praising African football supporters for creating vibrant atmospheres across the continent as clubs increasingly recognize the value of competing in Africa's premier club competition. He was speaking ahead of the CAF Champions League final against AS FAR of Morocco. The highly anticipated first leg clash against Morocco's AS FAR on Sunday at Loftus Stadium in South Africa's capital city, Pretoria. The Ugandan international, who was part of the historic Sundown squad that lifted the Champions League title in 2016, says supporters have played a major role in elevating the tournament status. A 40-year-old believes clubs across the continent are now beginning to fully appreciate the importance of competing strongly on the continental stage. On to athletics, global spotlight will be firmly placed on Accra this week as Ghana welcomes Africa's top athletic stars for the 24th Confederation of African Athletics, the CAA African Senior Athletics Championships, which begins today at the University of Ghana Stadium in Legon.

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2: De segunda a sexta-feira das 20 às 21 horas locais, este é o Caleidoscópio do Canal África.
3: 25 minutes to go till it is 10 a.m. Let's cross to the news, to rather the business desk to find out the latest news.
4: Business news on Channel Africa. The African perspective.
5: A very good morning. South African National Student Accommodation Association has raised concerns over a potential crisis facing landlords due to ANSFAS non-payment. The association says one of the association's members is owed about $2.43 million dating back 2 years. It warns that delayed payments are disrupting businesses, affecting services, and could ultimately harm students and the broader education system. Association Chairperson Duncan Monks.
6: So we have huge concerns from our side in relation to it, and it's particularly because this has happened multiple times in the past that NASFAS has been placed under administration believing that it would help improve the system. But the reality is on the ground that the administration that NASFAS has been placed on now for the third time hasn't actually solved any of the ground root challenges, hasn't made the system run better, hasn't created a scenario where students, landlords, universities, TVET colleges can thrive. And at the end of the day, it's not just about the accommodation providers, it's about how it affects the end client, being the student, and how this damages the education system of our country.
5: South African President Cyril Ramaphosa is expected to officially open the 2026 Africa Travel Indaba in Durban today. The event is one of the largest tourism marketing events on the African calendar, showcasing the widest variety of the continent's best tourism products. Meanwhile, there has been some concerns from African countries in attendance about the recent anti-illegal immigrant marches in Durban. Tourism Minister Patricia de Lille says they hear these concerns, vowing that the event will be safe and successful for all in attendance.
7: Yes, we did receive inquiries from some of the African ministers. They wanted to have a guarantee that they will be safe, and of course through our DIRCO department and the statements that the president made on Freedom Day, we are able to not give them the guarantee, but to ensure, you know, that we look after their safety. And we've responded to all of them, and all of them are still coming. They can see it could be a temporary thing, you know, might blow over.
5: The Republic of Congo's finance ministry says it has requested talks with the International Monetary Fund on a new financing program. A technical mission is expected to arrive in the Central African country in the coming weeks. Congo told investors in April that it had formally requested a fresh IMF program. The country completed its most recent loan program in March 2025. The finance ministry says that the talks with the technical mission will aim to set out the parameters of a new program tailored to the oil producers' economic priorities. It says that the government is committed to carrying out necessary reforms to promote inclusive growth and expand employment opportunities in the Congo. French President Emmanuel Macron says Africa holds enormous potential for growth. Macron is on a two-day visit to Kenya, where he's co-hosting Africa Forward Summit to promote France's new approach to Africa based on a partnership rather than influence. More than 30 African leaders are taking part in the summit in Nairobi. The gathering comes amid France's military withdrawal from West Africa and renewed debate over its post-colonial role on the continent. Kenya's President William Ruto says that the partnership between Nairobi and Paris will not only benefit Kenya,

0: But the African continent as a whole.
1: There is every reason why we should have the right knowledge acquisition. We need to fine-tune the whole ecosystem around education. In Kenya, we have had to review the education system and to make it competence-based.
0: The top prosecutor in the U.S. state of Texas, Republican Attorney General Ken Paxton, is suing Netflix. He is accusing the streaming platform of spying on Texans and collecting users' data without their knowledge or consent. The BBC's Sophie Gloss-Ryan reports.
2: The lawsuit opens with the words, "When you watch Netflix, Netflix watches you." He has accused the company of earning billions of dollars every year by tracking users' viewing habits and other sensitive behavioural data, and then secretly selling this to advertisers. Furthermore, he alleges Netflix has designed its platform to be addictive. He wants the streaming giant to disable the autoplay function on children's profiles, which he says is intended to keep them watching for extended periods of time. A Netflix spokesperson, quoted in US media, said the lawsuit lacks merit, adding that the company complies with privacy and data protection laws.
0: One US dollar in Nigeria is trading at 1,362 Naira. In Botswana, it's at 13 Pula 29, Kenya 128 shillings 31, and Zambia 18 Kwacha 88. The BRICS countries in Brazil, the dollar there, 4 ruble 89, Russia 73 rubles 96, India 95 rupees 13, China 61 79. And in South Africa, the dollar will cost you 16 rand 42, 73 pence to the British pound and 84 to the euro. Gold $4,720, while platinum is at $2,107 per ounce. Brand crude oil is at $105.04 barrel. For any business stories you would like to share with us, please send us an email to newsroom@channelafrica.co.za. 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
4: Este é o telescópio de Canal África.
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7: 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Thank you very much for tuning in at Channel Africa One with the hashtag The Journal on Twitter if you wish to drop us any of your comments or questions. South Africa's tourism industry is entering a new era where destination marketing is increasingly experience-led, digitally driven, and reputation-focused. In a competitive global market, travelers are choosing destinations that feel authentic, trusted, accessible, and emotionally compelling. National Tourism Agency South African Tourism is positioning the country as a world-class destination by showcasing its culture, its people, landscapes, creativity, I mean, there's so many things, including job creation. As South Africa, as Africa's travel indaba, I beg your pardon, for the year 2026 unfolds at the Inkosi Albert Luthuli Convention Centre in the city of Durban, we explore how South African tourism is using innovation, partnership and authentic storytelling and visitor experience to boost tourism growth, economic impact and destination confidence. On the line with me is Thembile Ndaba, joining me in her capacity as the Chief Marketing Officer at SAT, or South African Tourism. Welcome to the program. Thank you for the time, Thembile. I'd like us to start with why destination marketing is evolving so rapidly in today's tourism environment.
8: Thank you so much for hosting me this morning. Firstly, as you have said in your preamble, competition is quite fierce. We've seen destination brands, you know, competing over to win the hearts and the minds of tourists, of investors. So this comes at such a crucial time, this Africa's travel indaba, where we are facing the geopolitical shift in the world, and what else then to use what is deemed to be a challenge and use it to position what African countries can offer to the world. Because we are, after all, the second biggest African region, and we ought to command our space within the destination brand. And we've got quite diverse offering from all the brands that are participating here.
7: Right. Let's talk about Africa's travel indaba for the year 2026 and perhaps how it is contributing to telling the story of South Africa's stand out as a travel destination globally.
8: Well, this year's theme is anchored on Unlimited Africa. Growing Africa's tourism growth sector. And within that, we are hoping as South African tourism to showcase the value proposition that goes beyond the leisure offering. So what we have done this year, we are diversifying our offering and our proposition to tell the story, the narrative, you know, that if there's so much more to find in South Africa beyond leisure tourism, there is business, there's gastronomy, there is culture, but also, you know, there are serious discussions around the policy and the need to look at tourism sector through the lens of economic policy, because the tourism sector does contribute significantly towards job creation. I mean, when I look at the numbers from last year's indaba, almost 1,500 jobs were created during that time. And that's quite significant, because imagine if South Africa can intentionally host these mega engagements on a quarterly basis or bi-monthly basis, it means we will give our youth an opportunity, though it will not be, you know, long-term employment, but it would be an attempt to reduce the high unemployment levels, but also to shift the narrative that tourism needs to be looked at through the lens of being an economic, as I said, driver. Because if you look from a GDP perspective, it contributes significantly, 9% towards South Africa's GDP construct. So it is an important sector, and I think that's the narrative we are pushing. We're also pushing the narrative of the brand itself, the proposition, come find your joy, so which is very much welcoming and in line with our ethos, which is anchored on Ubuntu.
7: Absolutely. Come find your joy and get a slice of Ubuntu as you visit South Africa. We understand that South Africa's first citizen, President Cyril Ramaphosa, is about to open proceedings for this indaba. Stembile, talk to us about, you know, government's participation and the buy-in from the president for this particular occasion.
8: So this, for me, it actually sets the tone that the intra-Africa agenda is quite important to South Africa. Last year, it was, I think in the previous years, we haven't had the president opening the Africa travel indaba. And then this year, he has graced us with his presence, and I think to send a really strong message that Africa is ready to trade with each other. You know, if we look at the intra, what we call this, the African Continental Free Trade Area, this is the one area where we need to be our best and show up and take this opportunities to profile our brands and profile our value propositions. Mm-hmm. So the president is going to send that message. And it comes at the right time as well when we've had, you know, our socioeconomic challenges of Afrophobia. And I think it's going to impress on that and say, you know, we are a nation that wants to work with other African nations. So for us, it's very important as well, because from a reputation perspective, it also sets a tempo when the leadership is the one that drives and leads the message that is going to integrate everyone.
7: Absolutely. All right. Thank you very much, Thembile Ndaba. All the best. We are definitely
8: Thank
7: going
8: you.
7: To be making our way to the Travel Ndaba as well as a team. So join us tomorrow for that out and about broadcast, as it was. Thembile Ndaba, Chief Marketing Officer at South African Tourism, talking about the opening proceedings of Africa's Travel Ndaba 2026. It begins today until the 15th of May 2026.
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9: Africa's long-term development blueprint, setting out an ambitious vision for a prosperous, integrated and self-reliant continent. At the heart of accelerating that vision is what's being termed Moonshot One. Dr. Joseph Piri, who's a senior research fellow, fiscal and financial sectors at the Zambia Institute for Policy Analysis and Research.
10: So Moonshot One is one of the strategic pillars under the current Agenda 2063. Now, in order to realize those quests for Agenda 2063, there's been multiple development plans that have been set across. I think prior to that, there was an implementation plan which was set 10 years ago all the way up until 2024. But now from 2024 to 2033, there's been multiple strategies that have been put across, and there are 7 in number. But one that I'm going to speak with to mostly is Moonshot 1, which is basically the quest to ensure that we obtain middle income status. Moonshot 1 is to ensure that African countries can become middle income status by 2033, that is to have at least a minimum GDP per capita of $3,000 per person.
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0: Thank you very much for staying with us here on The Journal as we wrap up the first hour of the program, getting into the golden hour. Wonderful music from Madagascar coming through with Sayamambe, Sayamambe. It's now become a soundtrack for the day, hopefully for you as you tune in. Thank you very much for streaming audiovisually with us on our Facebook page. Of course, you can catch us on our mobile app. So download it on your smart device if you haven't done so already. It is simply Channel Africa. It is 10 o'clock. Mahape standing by with the latest news.
1: 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The African perspective.
2: Thank you, Matsuko. Top stories this hour. South Africa's public protector says the Palapala findings are standard despite court ruling, and Israel approves a special military trial for October 2023 attack suspects. Good morning. The Public Protector's Office in South Africa says the Constitutional Court's decision on the Palapala matter doesn't nullify its own findings. The Apex Court has found that the directives governing Parliament's impeachment process were unconstitutional. Parliament had rejected an independent panel's report which found prima facie evidence that President Cyril Ramaphosa had a case to answer. This involves the theft of $580,000 in cash from Ramaphosa's farm in 2020. He had not declared the money, spokesperson for the public protector, Ndile Msoki.
3: The Constitutional Court did not deal with, or consider, or review, or make any findings on our report. The Concord judgment deals with the process of the National Assembly, while our report deals with violations of the Executive Members Ethics Act and the Public Protector Act. So the Concord judgment doesn't undermine or qualify or interact with in any way.
2: Meanwhile, there's been mixed reactions from opposition parties in South Africa after President Cyril Ramaphosa announced he will take the Palapala Independent Panel report on judicial review and will not resign. Ramaphosa made the announcement in an address to the nation last night. He said he had not stolen public money, committed any crime, and had cooperated with all investigations. His decision comes after a constitutional court ruling that directed Parliament to refer the report to an impeachment committee. IFP spokesperson Mkuleko Hlengwa says Parliament must carefully consider its response to the President's review of the independent panel report.
4: Legally so, and I think that is strength and testament to our democratic dispensation and the constitution thereof, where you have a head of state who is able to subject himself to legal process. And that is important for the stability of the country, that the means we use to respond to such issues are constitutional. Parliament has still got a duty and a responsibility to effect the judgment of the Constitutional Court at this point in time in certain material respects, because they are not, the judgment is whilst about President Ramaphosa, but it is also for posterity in terms of how we deal with an impeachment process.
2: And the AFC M23 rebel group has withdrawn from several key positions in Congo's eastern South Kivu province over the weekend. Congo's army spokesperson says the withdrawal followed military pressure from the Congolese army and diplomatic pressure from Washington. It marks the first notable frontline movement since the rebels briefly took the city of Uriva in December before withdrawing under pressure from the U.S. It comes 2 weeks after the U.S. imposed sanctions on former President Joseph Kabila over alleged links to the AFC M23. Kabila has denied the allegations. And onto this now, the condition of a British man who was admitted to a hospital in Johannesburg after falling ill with Hunter virus aboard a luxury cruise ship is gradually improving. South African Health Ministry spokesperson Foster Mohale says the patient is clinically improving but still ill. The man was medically evacuated to South Africa on April 27th after presenting with a fever, shortness of breath and signs of pneumonia. He disembarked from the Hunter virus hit cruise ship MV Hodia at Ascension Island in the Atlantic Ocean. The vessel set off from Argentina and was carrying mostly British, American and Spanish passengers. Three people have died since the start of the outbreak, a Dutch couple and a German national. And Israel's parliament has approved a law to set up special military trials for Palestinians accused of taking part in the deadly Hamas-led attack in October of 2023, the BBC's Yolandi Nell reports.
5: The new parliamentary session opened with this legislation, which had wide cross-party support, passing with 93 votes to zero. It will see a special military tribunal set up in Jerusalem with trials to be live-streamed. A panel of judges will be able to hand down the death penalty by a majority vote. This is justice for the victims, the hostages, the families, and the entire people of Israel, a sponsor of the bill said. Rights groups oppose the death penalty on moral grounds, but also criticize special legal procedures, saying they remove the right to a fair trial. They claim some testimony has been extracted through torture, which Israeli authorities deny.
2: A recap of your top story. The Public Protector's Office in South Africa says the Constitutional Court's decision on the Palapala matter doesn't nullify its own findings. The Apex Court has found that the directives governing a parliament's impeachment process were unconstitutional. For any news stories you'd like to share with us, please send an email to newsroom@channelafrica.co.za or call us on +27 11 714 4459. For Channel Africa News, I am Matapelo Mahape.
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0: This is our 6 minutes into the golden hour of the Journal with Matseko Musito. Thank you very much for being here. We're 6 minutes into 10 a.m. So today, International Nurses Day, we definitely are going to be honoring the compassionate work of nurses from all over the African continent. I know that, my mother was a nurse for many years and they already began celebrations on Sunday in church. So many communities have been using this past weekend to really acknowledge Nurses Day. And we'd love to hear what your experiences have been in the nursing fraternity. Perhaps you are training a new generation of nurses like Matseko Musito's mother, but whatever your participation is in the nursing fraternity, or if you'd like to send your favorite nurse a message of encouragement, this is the day to do that. We're opening our WhatsApp line for your contributions. If you happen to catch this broadcast live and would love to send a Nurses Day message for any nurse on the African continent in whatever language suits you, we're opening space for that. Our WhatsApp line +27 832 88 6684.

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0: We're 12 minutes into the 10 a.m. hour. If you were listening to Rise and Shine with Tshepiso Makwetla this morning here on Channel Africa, you may have heard her acknowledge International Nurses Day, okay, observed every single year on the 12th day of the month of May. And we'd like to continue with that acknowledgement, because today on International Nurses Day, we'd like to honor the compassion, resilience and dedication of nurses across Africa and around the world. Nurses are the backbone of healthcare systems on the African continent and, of course, the rest of the world, because they are providing care, comfort and hope in communities every single day. I mean, I think about the work that nurses were doing during the height of COVID, the height of lockdown, and they were there on duty, putting their lives at risk and making sure that people are well taken care of. So thank you for the vital role that you play in saving lives and strengthening public health systems around the African continent. We'd like to hear your messages for this International Nurses Day.
4: Happy Nurses Day, a message from Faith Care Medicals. My name is Faith Mabuza. We have a clinic in Sunnyside. As a nurse, I am grateful for this day. I'm grateful for the opportunity that I took an oath to say I will take care of everyone, every race, every class, every citizen, to provide them with the best healthcare. As a nurse, I realize I'm an advocate for my patients and I speak on their behalf. When they are ill, they can't talk for themselves, I am there to be their advocate. Today, as nurses, let's celebrate this day and let us be happy, let us be grateful and aim to do the best for our community. Thank you.
0: Thank you very much, Faith Mazibugo, joining us as a nurse. We'd love to hear from you if you're a nurse in any part of the African region, what this day means for you. There's some interesting facts, actually, about nursing in Africa. Nurses make up the largest share of the healthcare workforce across African countries in rural and underserved communities. Nurses are often the first and sometimes the only healthcare professional patients can access. So when you think about the role of nurses, think about it as something that's just much bigger than one position, if you will. They really are caregivers, nurturers, and they help to raise many, many nations on the African continent.
3: The rhythm of Africa, the pulse of the continent. This is Channel Africa, the African perspective. The Journal with Matseko Musito.
5: 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Yo, Jeff.
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1: 19 minutes into the 10 a.m. hour. 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
0: Across Africa, communities rise with the promise of clean water and clean sanitation. The African Union's 2026 theme calls us to action.
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5: Africa's long-term development blueprint, setting out an ambitious vision for a prosperous, integrated and self-reliant continent. At the heart of accelerating that vision is what's being termed Moonshot One. Dr. Joseph Piri, who's a senior research fellow, fiscal and financial sectors at the Zambia Institute for Policy Analysis and Research.
6: So Moonshot One is one of the strategic pillars under the current Agenda 2063. Now, in order to realize those quests for Agenda 2063, there's been multiple development plans that have been set across. I think prior to that, there was an implementation plan which was set 10 years ago all the way up until 2024. But now from 2024 to 2033, there's been multiple strategies that have been put across, and there are 7 in number. But one that I'm going to speak with to mostly is Moonshot One, which is basically the quest to ensure that we obtain middle-income status. Moonshot One is to ensure that African countries can become middle-income status by 2033, that is to have at least a minimum GDP per capita of $3,000 per person.
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1: Exactly 21 minutes into the 10 a.m. hour. If you've just started tuning in, well, you're just in time for us to have a conversation on Africa's travel Indaba. It is an iconic African leisure trade show that is focusing on some really serious and important objectives of creating market access for vast arrays of African leisure and tourism products. The Indaba allows for the city of Durban to highlight its unique attractions, cultural heritage and natural beauty, as well as simultaneously stimulating the local economy as well. I'll give you an example. So in the year 2025, this particular event produced over 232 million. Okay, that's approximately 14.1 in dollars, $14.1 million, I beg your pardon, US dollars, that's it, that is in direct spend and contributing millions to the Durban GDP, as it were, and the hotel occupancy rates, I mean, really skyrocketed all the way to 97%. So let's talk more about the importance of this particular Indaba and it being hosted at Thekwini. On the line with me is Sipho Cele, acting city manager of eThekwini municipality. Thank you very much for the time, Tubandlela. Let's talk about Durban hosting yet another edition of Africa's Travel Indaba. What does this say about Durban's position and credibility as a leading global tourism destination?
2: Good morning to you and your viewers and your listeners. We as eThekwini pride ourselves for the experience and the ability to host big events and activities, and all in aid of marketing Durban as a destination for leisure tourism and also for sports and investment. We have had quite a number of instances where we've hosted big events and they have attracted a number of participants from a conference around HIV AIDS, a conference on climate change, and also just last month we actually hosted the Metro Awards for recognition in the creative arts and in creative industry space. So for all those, we have the infrastructure that is in place to be able to host. We have the hotels and other ancillary support facilities. We also have a very good set of initiatives that support the hosting of such big events within eThekwini. And most importantly, we do have a program that ensures public safety so that we can then be able to have our visitors coming to our shores being protected and safe so that they can be able to enjoy and experience Durban for what it is and be able to experience Durban so that they are able to transact with Durban for whatever purpose that they are here, whether it's for investment purposes, it's for leisure and so forth.
1: Absolutely. I mean, safe to say that a lot of the key developments are going to continue post the Indaba, as you've sort of alluded to in that response to Bandlela. Let's talk about those key developments, you know, the plans that are aimed at strengthening eThekwini as a municipality, Durban as a city, to be globally competitive within the tourism industry going forward.
2: Yeah, as I indicated, the first one is that we have the facilities that can host people for conferencing and tourism conferencing in the first instance. Mm-hmm. But secondly, we've got the tourism products which people can be able to enjoy, which people can be able to use, which products are then fit for purpose, whether it's for family or whether you're coming for business purposes, and be able to have hard work and hard play at the same time. We also have the kinds of sort of experience that makes people feel safe, make people feel that they are in a secure environment for them to be able to transact with us. So that when we then look at some of the activities that are yet to come, we have got a number of activities that we've put in bids for, mm-hmm. and some that we've got promissory indications that they are going to be granting us to actually host as it were. So we are gaining more and more credibility, but also for ourselves, we've got a number of projects, which projects are aimed at further enhancing Etegwini as a destination, or Durban as a destination, for first and foremost tourism, but also for any other endeavor which people might have on the economic front, as well as for leisure.
1: Absolutely, for leisure and for economic development, as you rightfully put it. We understand that the Indaba also supported over 2,000 jobs in the previous diary, particularly benefiting young people and local communities that are participating in fields of hospitality and transportation. Talk to us about perhaps the plans of Etegwini to continue to help develop those particular sectors through tourism.
2: Yeah. Well, as you've correctly pointed out, we've got both international an international focus, mm-hmm. as well as a local in-country focus. The international focus, we have quite a number of programs that market Etegwini as a destination for people to come and enjoy and experience some of the products that we have. But then on the other hand, for the internal focus, we also have a lot of interactions through Indaba, for instance, with local partners and players, so that they're able to participate as economic players in the hosting of the Indaba, but also they become part of the experience that we can showcase in bringing the interest to our shores, as it were. We have a lot of partners, whether it's the tourism organizations that are based in our locality, mm-hmm. whom are able to then showcase the neighborhoods that we have as Etegwini, and take people to the tourism products that we have. For example, in the Inanda area, we've got partners that are able to take people on a tourism trail and have to experience some of the history of the Inanda precinct and other sort of tourism trails that we have throughout the city, where we've got locals being able to be the tour guides, locals being able to then take our visitors through an experience of the respective areas that they would be visiting, so that people have a rounded experience, mm-hmm. of Durban. Further, as I indicated, mm-hmm. We have partnerships with the hospitality industry to make sure that whatever we do,
1: right.
2: Is in support of the offerings that they are giving, whether it's through making sure that the infrastructure is able to accommodate and hold the number mm-hmm. of visitors that they are going to have in their establishment. And also, as I indicated, from a safety perspective, we have partnerships with local security establishments that assist us in partnering with us in dealing with ensuring that crime is reduced or criminality is reduced, as
1: Absolutely.
2: Well as ensuring that our visitors are well looked after and they do indeed feel safe and mm-hmm. are safe when they're in our environment.
1: Well, safety is definitely another important layer to this conversation and building capacity to be able to hold the tourists that are going to be visiting eThekwini municipality, as it were. Sipho Cele joining us in his capacity as acting city manager of eThekwini municipality as we talk all things travel in Durban for the year 2026.
0: The Journal with Matseko Mosito.
1: 10:31 on the digital clock. Let's check in with the latest in sports. Fikile Lengwati, what's new?
0: Sports on Channel Africa. The African perspective.
3: What's new? It's football news about Bafana Bafana to the World Cup. With exactly 1 month to go to kick off FIFA World Cup 2026, the U.S. Embassy in Pretoria has opened its doors to South Africa. Ambassador Brent Leo Bozell hosted a function attended by South African government and football officials, as well as former Bafana Bafana players. Also in attendance were diplomats from Mexico and Canada, co-hosts of the World Cup, marking a significant moment in sports diplomacy. And after a long absence at the World Cup, Bafana Bafana returned to the global stage. Sports Minister Getty McKenzie confirmed President Cyril Ramaphosa would attend the opening match in Mexico City. A repeat of the 2010 opening match, which also featured Mexico and Bafana Bafana.
4: Yes, you know, our president is really a sports lover one, but he's also very patriotic. Obviously, that's why he became president. But he has made it clear that he should clear out his diary. He has sent me a letter to the effect. And when I was in Mexico, they're so excited. Even Americans are excited to be with him in Mexico. And he's excited to be there. But the Mexican people are super excited to have our president there. But we're more excited to have him there, South Africans.
3: A South African Legends team featuring the class of 2010 will also play their Mexican counterparts in a friendly international in Mexico. Spiwe Shabalala, who scored the opening goal of the 2010 FIFA World Cup against Mexico, says the players will be able to relive the memories.
5: Great memories. Takes us back to 2010. First World Cup in home soil, first World Cup in Africa, which was very historic. And, also the World Cup, the 2010 World Cup, was voted one of the best World Cups, in the history of the World Cup. So something that you have to appreciate as well. And for us, those who got the opportunity,

0: youngster has welcomed his fifth LIV Golf Top 10 finish of the season as he enjoyed his highest individual placing at LIV Virginia this past weekend. Bemister shot 18 under to finish fourth, as Australian Lucas Herbert clinched his maiden individual victory with a 24 under at Trump National Golf Club in Washington, D.C. For any sports stories you'd like to share with us, please send an email to newsroom@channelafrica.co.za or call us at +27 11 714 4459. 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
2: Daddy, let's see. Let's talk about music as connection. How do the Basotho people or the Basotho nation, perhaps you can go back to Mushoeshoe days as well.
3: People were mostly relying on agriculture. And there was what was called Matsema. A Matsema would mean coming together and plowing a certain field. And in that, they will have to see. And music was part of that. And this is where they had the likes of Mohobelo, the likes of Mkhibo, all those traditional dances.
2: Right.
3: And even when they were having feasts, like marriage feasts, you'd have those. So music has always been part and parcel of their daily journey, whether they were mourning, whether they were rejoicing, whether they were doing that intensive manual
2: Mahlomola Letsie, he is member of the Lesotho Historian Association.
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2: 24 minutes to go till it is 11 a.m. Thabiso Lehoko standing by with the latest in business news.
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4: Thanks, Matseko, and good morning. The South African National Student Accommodation Association has raised concerns over a potential crisis facing landlords due to ANSFAS non-payment. The association says one of the association's members is owed about $2.43 million dating back 2 years. It warns that delayed payments are disrupting businesses, affecting services, and could ultimately harm students and the broader education system. Association Chairperson Duncan Monks.
5: So we have few concerns from our side in relation to it, and it's particularly because this has happened multiple times in the past that NASFAS has been placed under administration, believing that it would help improve the system. But the reality is on the ground that the administration that NASFAS has been placed on now for the third time hasn't actually solved any of the ground root challenges, hasn't made the system run better, hasn't created a scenario where students, landlords, universities, TVET colleges can thrive. And at the end of the day, it's not just about the accommodation providers, it's about how it affects the end client, being the student, and how this damages the education system of our country.
4: South African President Cyril Ramaphosa is expected to officially open the 2026 Africa Travel Indaba in Durban today. The event is one of the largest tourism marketing events on the South African calendar, showcasing the widest variety of the continent's best tourism products. Meanwhile, there has been some concerns from African countries in attendance about the recent anti-illegal immigration marches in Durban. Tourism Minister Patricia de Lille says they hear these concerns, vowing that the event will be both safe and successful for all in attendance.
6: Yes, we did receive inquiries from some of the African ministers. They wanted to have a guarantee that they will be safe, and of course through our DERCO department and the statements that the President made on Freedom Day, we are able to not give them the guarantee, but to ensure, you know, that we look after their safety. And we've responded to all of them, and all of them are still coming. They can see it could be a temporary thing, you know, might blow over.
4: The Republic of Congo's finance ministry says it has requested talks with the International Monetary Fund on a new financing program. A technical mission is expected to arrive in the Central African country in the coming weeks.

0: Congo told investors in April that it had formally requested a fresh IMF program. The country completed its most recent loan program in March 2025. The finance ministry says that the talks with the technical mission will aim to set out the parameters of a new program tailored to the oil producers' economic priorities. It says the government is committed to carrying out necessary reforms to promote inclusive growth and expand employment opportunities in the Congo. French President Emmanuel Macron says Africa holds enormous potential for growth. Macron is on a two-day visit to Kenya, where he's co-hosting Africa Forward Summit to promote France's new approach to Africa, based on partnership rather than influence. More than 30 African leaders are taking part in the summit in Nairobi. The gathering comes amid France's military withdrawal from West Africa and renewed debate over its post-colonial role on the continent. Kenya's President William Ruto says that the partnership between Nairobi and Paris will not only benefit Kenya, but the African continent as a whole.
1: There is every reason why we should have the right knowledge acquisition. We need to fine-tune the whole ecosystem around education. In Kenya, we have had to review the education system and to make it competence-based.
0: Eurozone bond yields jumped and markets were pricing in 3 interest rate rises by the European Central Bank this year as hopes faded for a peace deal in the war between the US and Iran. US President Donald Trump says that the ceasefire with Iran was on life support after Tehran rejected a US proposal to end the conflict and stuck to a list of demands that Trump has described as garbage. Germany's 2-year, which is regarded as more sensitive to rate expectations, rose 6.3 basis points to 2.785%. In Nigeria, the dollar will cost you 1,362 naira. In Botswana, it's at 13.29. Kenya, 128.31. And Zambia, 18.88. The BRICS countries in Brazil, the dollar will cost you 4.89. Russia, 73.96. India, 95.13. China, 61.79. And in South Africa, the dollar will cost you 16.42.73 to the British pound and 85 to the euro. Gold is trading at $4,720, or platinum is at $2,107 per ounce. Brand crude oil is at $105.04 a barrel. For any business stories you would like to share with us, please send us an email to newsroom@channelafrica.co.za or call us on +27 11 714 4459. For Channel Africa Business in Johannesburg, I'm Tabiso Lohoko.
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6: Channel Africa. 60 minutes to go till it is 11 a.m. as we focus on the living land. On Tuesdays, we speak all things agriculture. And this time around, we are in Zambia. So in Zambia and other parts of the continent here in Africa, veterinary and animal production experts are increasingly focused on strengthening indigenous chicken systems rather than replacing them. So preserving local genetic traits while also improving productivity under rural conditions. So today we are going to look at what it really takes to improve chicken breeds in rural areas in particular, and how farmers can unlock better productivity from birds that that they already have on the farm. So let's have a conversation with the founder of Feni's Poultry based in Choma in Zambia. Feni Mudia is joining me on the line. Miss Feni, it's such a pleasure to talk to you. Welcome to the show.
7: Hello.
6: Thank you for the time. Talk to us about just your, I'd like to get a sense of your journey in poultry farming. Where did the passion begin? Is it something that you were born and bred into, or how did it find you?
7: So the poultry journey started way back. We used to keep chickens, but when my mom moved after she retired, I had to take over and do my own thing.
6: Okay. And how have you found the journey so far?
7: The journey has been amazing, transitioning from nursing to poultry farming. It has, there are similarities, only that you do, this time I'm doing them on chickens, not on human beings. But otherwise, the journey has been amazing, a lot to learn, challenges here and there, but it's worth it.
6: I'm thinking about just some of the challenges, because we are looking at improving chicken breeds, especially in rural communities. What are the biggest challenges rural poultry farmers face when it comes to being able to improve their chicken flocks at this time?
7: So mostly the challenges that are there, it's market. Market at this time, it's one thing that is saturated, and the prices sometimes they're high and low, so it usually affects how farmers budget, because at that point you find costs of feeds are usually high. Then when you take your product to the market, the prices which you are selling at are very low, you end up making a loss.
6: Okay.
7: Sometimes you get your birds from these hatcheries, you find they have their issues, and also transporting those birds from the hatcheries or maybe a point of collection to your farm, sometimes we have challenges because they need a certain temperature for them to be carried well and for them to be received at a certain space.
6: Okay, so the challenges involve logistics and also just getting to where the inputs are, and you know, the journey to that, to market, as it were, is quite challenging. On the line with me is Feni Mudia. She is the founder of Feni Poultry. Let's talk about, I want to get an understanding of what things are like in Choma in particular. Feni, talk to us about how widely consumed poultry is in Choma, and you know, do you have a sense of how many poultry farmers are there? Are a majority of people farming in chickens, for example, or is there different varieties of people farming different different types of animal production, if you will?
7: So in poultry production in Choma, we have layers, broilers, and also village chickens. So when it comes to broilers, we are a lot of farmers. Mostly we meet at meetings when we are learning about how to keep chickens. So on a number of people that are keeping broilers, I might say we are a lot. That's why sometimes we find the market is saturated, and most of us, we get our beds at the same time.
6: Right. And then and then how do you navigate that challenge of you know, the market being saturated with one type of poultry? How do you perhaps, you know, team up with agro-processors to turn the chicken into, I don't know, cold meats, or to do other products so that you can diversify the market?
7: Okay, so for us as Feni's Poultry, we have our target market. So we advertise our goods on Feni's Poultry, which is our Facebook page on Facebook. We advertise our poultry products. So we have live chickens, we have dressed chickens, and also smoked chickens. And at times we go to schools, we get contracts, so at least we have enough to supply them. And also we hear their demands, and also going door to door to ask people if they need chickens, then we see how we can serve them better.
6: Okay, well, that's amazing that you're using the digital space to your advantage and really advertising digitally, as it were. Are you getting any support externally, Fenny, whether it's from government or other organizational bodies that deal with poultry in particular, that are able to support women like yourselves to grow your businesses or to think a little bit differently about how to approach poultry farming?
7: So at the moment, we're not receiving any support, but we hope and pray that in the near future, we'll have that support. Mostly in Zambia, it's very difficult for you to get sponsorship because only people are going to pay for the value that you bring on the table. Mm-hmm. And as we are starting out and being a youth, it's one of the challenges that we're facing, just having that support from other people. But we hope and wish we'll have it one day when the government will really come in and also help.
6: All right. Okay. You're a young woman. Who is working with you? Do you have a team? Do you have an elder that can at least advise you on how to move forward in the business?
7: So my mom is into layers. So yes. I get advice from her. And also I read a lot. And I have people that usually help on the farm when I'm engaged and have other errands to run. I'm able to delegate to them.
6: I think that's amazing. Being a reader is really an amazing thing. And what you've just said is so important, Fenny, because you're teaching other young women and other, you know, first generation farmers, if you will, that there are different types of mentorship. You know, it doesn't have to be just a person with you every step of the way. You can pick up a book and be mentored through a book as well. Well, I want to wish you all the best in your endeavors. I think the fact that you have started already makes you a winner in poultry farming. What are your hopes for your particular entity, Fenny's Poultry in Choma in Zambia, but just for the farming fraternity in Zambia overall? What are your hopes for young people, young women who are getting into farming, who are first generation farmers and really want to make a success of their businesses?
7: Okay. So when it comes to business, I would advise all the young people that are willing to join this field is that failing is part of learning. Mm-hmm. And you don't get everything at once. Never stop learning and continue investing in yourself, because a lot of people are watching. So the more you do one thing, the more people see your value and see how competent you are, and they can invest in you. So to everybody that is about to join this journey, it takes a lot of courage, but starting, that's the most important thing that all of us should consider doing. But you should believe in yourself. And also read, invest in yourself, so at the moment when it comes for you to speak about what you are doing, you have all the information, and just having people around that are going to support you is also one thing that I don't take for granted. And also the social media presence, it has really been a source of motivation, and it has taken me to levels that I didn't think I would. And also just winning an award under AgriCorp as Poultry Farmer of the Year 2025, it opened doors that I never thought would open.
6: Well, just start, and you never know. And congratulations, by the way, Fenny, on that award. I think, you know, we need to put ourselves as women in a position where we are visible enough and for our work to be recognized in meaningful ways. So I think that is such a big achievement for you, and you being on social media and being visible in that way. You're not just visible in Choma in Zambia anymore. You're not visible in South Africa. You're visible in Nigeria. You're visible in Ghana. You're visible in Gambia, in Senegal. So that is me just really pouring good energy into the work that you're doing, and hopefully you get to do business, poultry business, outside the borders of Choma, Zambia. Thank you very much for the time.
7: Thank you very much. I really appreciate this
6: platform. Thank you very much. Thank you, Fenny. Thank you. Such an important story to cover. I think when we look at first-generation farmers and young people getting into the sector, it's important for us to continue to acknowledge them and create spaces for them to be visible, because we cannot have statistics that keep telling us that the average farmer on the African continent is 55 years old. That's not going to get us anywhere. We need younger people to get into the sector, to come up with innovations, to study the work. We need scientists, agronomers, people that are immersed in crop and animal production, that are working in research, to really come in and make the sector thrive and grow, because that ultimately then strengthens our food security agenda here on the African continent. So really just wanted to thank Femi once again. Feni Mundia joining us as the founder of Feni's Poultry, and she's based in Zambia in the Choma region.
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0: Talk about the music of my youth. Bongo Muffin, a proudly Southern African band with the Rose Amongst the Thorns, Bomvu Thandiswa, as the only woman in that particular band. Tati Skubu, definitely a memorable hit. So we're talking all things agriculture, but I also have to note the fact that Nampo or Nampu Harvest Day, as many may note it, in Boeterville, is kicking off today. Okay, one of the largest agricultural exhibitions here in Southern Africa, in the Southern Hemisphere, actually, that brings together farmers, agribusinesses, and innovators across Africa and beyond. So it kickstarts today on the 12th and ends on the 15th. It's 11 o'clock. Matapala Mohape standing by with the latest news.
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2: Thank you, Matako. Your top stories this hour. Uganda Law Society flags a justice crisis ahead of Museveni's inauguration, and Hunter virus cruise ship passengers arrive in Netherlands for quarantine. Good morning. The Ugandan Law Society says that the deepening crisis in Uganda's justice system is directly tied to events unfolding in Kampala since last week as security forces locked down the city centre. In a statement, the society said foreign guests have been invited to President Yoweri Museveni's inauguration, but constitutional and legal requirements for declaring a winner of the 15th January 2026 presidential election have not been fully met. Deputy President of the Uganda Law Society, Anthony Asimwe, says that they have not seen an official report from the Electoral Commission.
3: Currently having the swearing in of the president of Uganda, Yoweri Kaguta Museveni, who underwent a national election on the 15th of January, an election that was marred with a lot of violence. Our Electoral Commission has been short of what is required of them by our constitution. Up to now, we've never seen the Electoral Commission publish the results of the January 15th elections as required, even on their website, because the law requires that the results are published in clear detail of how much each candidate got.
2: And the Public Protector's Office in South Africa says the Constitutional Court's decision on the Palapala matter doesn't nullify its own findings. The Apex Court has found that the directives governing Parliament's impeachment process were unconstitutional. Parliament had rejected an independent panel's report which found prima facie evidence that President Cyril Ramaphosa had a case to answer. This involves the theft of $580,000 in cash from Ramaphosa's farm in 2020. He had not declared the money. Spokesperson for the Public Protector, Ndili Msoki.
4: The Constitutional Court did not deal with, consider or review or make any findings on our report. The Concord judgment deals with the process of the National Assembly, while our report deals with violations of the Executive Members Ethics Act and the Public Protector Act. So the Concord judgment doesn't undermine or qualify or interact with in any way.
2: And South Africa's African National Congress, ANC, has delayed a meeting of its National Executive Committee on President Cyril Ramaphosa's Farmgate scandal to tomorrow. ANC spokesperson says the meeting was meant to happen this evening, but has been pushed back because of the bad weather in Cape Town, where party officials will gather. Last night, President Cyril Ramaphosa faced down calls to resign over the scandal in which thieves stole bundles of cash in foreign currency hidden in a sofa on his farm in 2020. He had not declared the money. Last week, the Constitutional Court revived impeachment proceedings against Ramaphosa. And the lost passenger, or rather onto this now, the commander of the Crime Information Management and Analysis Center, CIMAC, at the South African Police Service, SAPS, Zonki Zizwe Police Station in Gauteng Province, has taken the witness stand at the Matlanga Commission. The commission's hearings continue to focus on drug seizures by law enforcement agencies, as well as the handling and the theft of a disappearance of narcotics in KwaZulu-Natal and Gauteng Province. Warrant Officer Marumo Mahane is testifying about the theft of illicit drugs in Aeroton, south of Johannesburg, in 2021.
5: I don't do any investigative work.
6: Searches and seizures?
5: I do. I'm also operational.
7: On that score, warrant officer, specifically when coming to this case, do you have any experience where you have encountered or you had to work with what we call drug busts prior to the incident that we want to talk about today?
5: No, prior to that, the only thing that I did, information was about Dacha, not specifically drugs.
2: And the last passengers and crew members to leave the hantavirus-struck cruise ship have landed in Netherlands. Two planes took around 28 people there from the Spanish island of Tenerife. They'll be quarantined in the Netherlands before returning home. Speaking in Tenerife after the passengers had disembarked, the Director General of the World Health Organization, Dr. Tedros Adhanom Ghebreyesus, praised the way the Spanish authorities had dealt with the situation.
8: One thing I would like to say is Spain did it in style and as planned. Of course, I'm not surprised because all the three ministers have been together here round the clock, monitoring every minute and making sure that it happens.
2: A recap of your top story. The Uganda Law Society has expressed concern that Uganda's justice system is in crisis due to recent events in Kampala, where security forces have imposed a city lockdown. For any news stories you'd like to share with us, please send an email to newsroom@channelafrica.co.za or call us on +27 11 714 4459. For Channel Africa News, I am Matapula Mahape.
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0: We're 7 minutes into the 11 a.m. hour. Thank you very much for staying with us here on The Journal. Otherwise, if you've just started listening, well, we're here with you until the midday hour. My name is Matseko Musito. As we get into this hour, very serious conversation we're going to have on men and suicide in this half hour. Stay with us.
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0: 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We've got an expert that's going to really unpack what's happening with us in a moment.
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2: Adivinha só, a Channel Africa quer ajudar o Ntivani e os amantes da música em todo o lado a descobrir ainda mais música incrível. 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
0: Well, here we are, 12 minutes into 11 a.m. Thank you very much for tuning in. And this next conversation, I have to note, is a sensitive one. So just be mindful as we unpack what we're about to unpack. And if you're sensitive, you might just want to be mindful of what we're about to discuss. A very important conversation. And we're not having this conversation to be gratuitous or to be sensationalist about it, but it really is to create awareness, so that when we go back into our homes, when we go back into our workspaces and our communities, we're mindful of what men have to deal with when it comes to this next conversation. So it has been recorded that men account for nearly 80% of recorded suicides in South Africa alone, prompting the Department of Women, Youth and Persons with Disability to declare a national crisis. So with suicide now second leading cause of death amongst people aged 15 and 29, the crisis is being driven by factors that include economic hardship, social trauma, and other, you know, effects that have got to do with gender-based violence, for example. As mental health challenges continue to grow, we examine what these numbers actually reveal about how people are coping at this time and what can be done, most importantly, what the solutions are when it comes to what we're seeing with this troubling trajectory. I've got a clinical psychologist joining us on the line. Dr. Kidumedze Mashego is going to help us really make sense of what is happening. Dr. Kitu, thank you very much for your time this morning. Thank you very much for having this conversation with us.
5: Good morning. Thank you for having me to have such an important, you know, discussion, because we cannot really overemphasize the need, you know, for mental health also in men.
0: Absolutely. 15 to 29. I mean, I felt something in my stomach just drop when I said those numbers. What do these numbers really reflect about today's society and the dynamics that we've got to deal with?
5: It really shows you that, you know, we are actually in a crisis in that, you know, people, especially men, young boys now, because as you're saying, it actually can start from the age of 11, where we've had cases where 11-year-olds have died by suicide, right? So we can just imagine that men don't have safe spaces. You know, we're not giving them, providing them that space, but also a reflection of what's happening generally in society, that we're a wounded society and that we are raising a wounded future generation as well, because if they are, you know, contemplating taking their lives, or you know, if they have suicidal ideation, and then they really feel so stuck because of many factors. Really, we there's a cause for concern in what's happening there in that narrative.
0: Right. I always find that it's almost like there's difficulties when we're talking about is it mental wellness, mental health, mental illness? You know, I think all this jargon, we're really getting lost in it, and we don't even know how to define what is happening with us. Because just the other day, I was having a conversation with another expert, and I was really trying to get a sense from her as to what exactly is trauma. Because sometimes, you know, and have we become a soft generation is another layer of this conversation. Have we become too soft for the day-to-day issues? What is the problem here? And how does one determine clinically whether the problems that they are facing are, you know, need an expert like yourself, where I'm put on medication, for example, as opposed to something that you can just journey through and eventually, you know, eventually get over, if you will.
5: So the mind encompasses all those jargon that is used, right? So I always say we are mind, which is our spirit and our soul, and we are also a body, right? So we need to understand that the mind is very powerful, but society, there's a lot of stigma, and it's not just in South Africa. So what then tends to happen is people prioritize physically what they look like. We go, you know, we take care of ourselves physically, how we look, makeup, the hair, but we hardly take care of the thing that creates our reality, which is our mind. And I think that's where the conversations are starting to happen now, to say, but I'm not okay here. So it's not that we are softer, it's that now we have the language for it. Is that now we have the option of not choosing to soldier through things, because past generations also were anxious. It's just that it manifested differently. They did not maybe have the words for it, but they did manifest things such as, you know, self-medication, drinking, right? Or just, you know, not being okay, functioning on autopilot and just, you know, internalizing all these things. Now you can imagine those people are now raising the current generation, and they are wounded. Just because they didn't recognize they are wounded doesn't downplay their woundedness. Now they are now in this generation where they have words, jargon, or the platforms to speak about, you know, that I'm not okay. And that's where now we there's a disconnect. We tend to then judge the current generation as soft. It's not that they're soft. It's that they're crying out. And unfortunately, you know, social media in this era we're living in, suicide can be something that is learned or mimicked, right? That's the risk. You get, you know, people who are famous, who die by suicide. And then what tends to happen is, you know, the little boy is sitting in their corner there, and they're struggling, and they see that the star has, you know, died by suicide, and then they mimic what happened with their star, just because they're like, if my star is struggling and I had put them on this pedestal, who am I to survive this life thing? And I think that's where we at now, that suicide has become one of the things that when people are not coping, it's unfortunately something that, you know, comes into their mind.
0: Well, I mean, thank you for that perspective in terms of, you know, what young children are watching now and what they deem as a way out, which is really disturbing. I mean, the percentage is so high. Nearly 80% of recorded suicides in South Africa are men. You know, and as you'd rightfully put it, as we started the conversation, it really is just such a broad array of factors that contribute to this. Let's talk about, you know, beyond individual mental health, perhaps in understanding the issues that we're grappling with, the broader social and economic pressures. How are they contributing to this crisis? And is there a way that, you know, I don't know, social workers and counseling psychologists, clinical psychologists can help to absorb some of these problems, if that's even a correct way to put it?
5: Unfortunately, there is so many issues, and it's not that I'm pessimistic. It's the reality. We're looking at unemployment rate, for example, which is so high amongst youngsters. People, youngsters who've graduated are unable to get employment, right? And now we're dealing with this corruption of the very people who are supposed to be assisting these youngsters, you know, for create a better life for themselves. That can create a lot of hopelessness. right? If the people are, who are supposed to help us are, involved in such things. I mean, we are watching so many court cases, every day now, or things happening, judicial processes. Therefore, you can imagine now the youngster who's looking up to say, but where do I run? Who do I go to? We've got people, safe places, teachers, priests, who are doing all sorts of, things unimaginable. There's such a high rate of GBV, water shedding, load shedding. There's so many things happening, and I feel like the youngsters, especially even the adults, don't have safe places to go. Yes, coming to us might be helpful, but we are also few. Right, we are also limited, right? In that, we there's too many people for us, the psychologists, the social workers, to be able to assist, right? Because of, unfortunately, the state of also the health and the social departments in our country. So it's almost like we're breaking at the seams, and there's an explosion that's ready to happen. And I'm not sure, right? We will be there to, comfort those who need comfort and support those
0: Absolutely.
5: who need to be, supported. But, at the end of the day, it's almost like this thing, this pot that's wailing, waiting to boil over. Because what happens when people are unable to get food on their table? Crime moving on the increase, right? There's so many things that can be consequent of the current state if nothing changes. But hopefully, then there can be some shift so that it can alleviate some of the pain that people go through.
0: That's right, yeah. Well, we are dealing with a national crisis when we look at suicide in South Africa. We're going to use South Africa as an example. The numbers are quite high. 80% of recorded suicides in South Africa are by men. Dr. Keedumetse-Mashego joining me in her capacity as a clinical psychologist. Let's take a break.
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0: This is us continuing our conversation on suicide and really looking at trying to understand what the problems are that have brought us to a point where 80% of suicides in South Africa alone are by men and young boys. Dr. Keedumetse shocked us with those numbers, saying actually from about the age of 11, children are starting to die by suicide. And this is a serious issue and very critical to discuss at this time. So wherever you are on the African region, if you'd like to drop us a comment, we are streaming audio visually on Facebook. Drop us a line and let us know your thoughts. Dr. Kitu, stigma. Stigma is another one. Oh my goodness. And I think the beast that is social media is contributing so terribly to this. Let's talk about the role of stigma, the role that it plays in, I think, especially in people trying to access help, especially when they are in emotional distress.
5: Definitely, there's different levels of stigma. So we've got the societal stigma, or the family, or the familial, or people around you who stigmatize you or your family because you are struggling. And there's also the self stigma, where the people who are struggling themselves, they stigmatize themselves and label themselves as a quote crazy and don't actually want the help. So even if they have access to it, they for someone to benefit from psychological intervention, they must see themselves as needing help for them to benefit from the help. So that's what is also tricky about it. We say to people who struggle with substance, just be aware that this is your demon, that you struggle with this thing. You don't have to be sober. Just be aware that when you drink, you've got this reaction, for example. So that self-awareness is so key for someone to benefit, because it's also painful, right? It takes courage to come see someone like me, because we're going to unpack things and it's going to be painful. And there I come with something to clean off that wound, so it's not bleeding anymore, right? So that you're not bleeding on people who did not hurt you. So it really can be painful to come and sit with me, and it's daunting for some people. And yes, unfortunately, in the era we're living in of social media, you know, one person can just say that they had a bad experience and it just, you know, spirals, or they can call someone echoed as crazy and then it spirals. But honestly, the best thing you can do for yourself is to ensure that your mental health, those abstract things, that, you know, you take care of them, because once you do that, that's what defines our reality. And, you know, I'm of view that, you know, the mind is powerful. It really creates our reality, and the onus is on you. Unfortunately, trauma can happen, but the onus is on the victim to actually, you know, get the help so they can overcome. But it needs to be intentional, and it needs to be a choice, which makes it very tricky sometimes.
0: Right. I want to just talk about perhaps the external people that are affected by the suicide. So a suicide has just occurred, and often you'll hear in communities, "Oh, but so and so didn't say anything. They were laughing, they were smiling, they were happy, they were making a million rand a year. They were just an amazing human being. So what happened?" And the guilt that the people around this human being have to carry for the rest of their lives, like, did we not see the signs? What did we miss? What happened? You know, what happened in between the day they were born to the day they unalived themselves? So what do you say to those people that are surrounded and affected by suicide in this manner?
5: I firstly try and explain that when someone is in that dark place, just imagine someone in a hole, and, you know, you can see, you know, the light, right? When you are in the same hole, but they cannot see the light, right? Even if you come with a flashlight and you flash it upon them in that hole, they do not see it. And no matter what you say or what you do, you know, they just do not see that light. So therefore, they sometimes hide it well. And remember, when someone dies by suicide, it's really something they feel like this is the only solution to their problem, right? They really cannot see anything else. So they can even come to my office, and if I don't pick up that there's a clinical problem here with someone's chemical imbalance or brain chemistry needing attention, right? I need to make sure that I assess that. But even at that moment, right, we need to make sure that they get hospitalized and get medication and get the treatment. And even in getting the treatment, right, it's a long journey, in that, you know, they might feel a little bit better and feel more energetic and still die by suicide. So we need to understand that sometimes some people are predisposed to mental health challenges and death by suicide. The same way someone can look healthy on the outside, and yet they go to the doctor and they diagnose them with diabetes or cholesterol. So we need to understand that sometimes people are predisposed to that. It's how their brain is wired. And something that stresses me might not give me depression, but the same experience might give you depression. It's because of how the brain is wired and the genetic predisposition. So people need to really understand that, okay, in the family, that's why we do a family history when we have a little boy, for example, who comes with anxiety. And when you take the family history, even if it wasn't labeled as anxiety, when you hear the family's history, you hear, but no, man, the aunt was actually quite anxious, right? It's just that she would want things, you know, in order, for example, in the house, something just like that. Because someone who has anxiety wants to control externally certain things. They cannot handle, for example, things that are untidy. They want things in order all the time. Even if you are sleeping, they wake you up to make you clean things, right? Or they're just not okay at work. They will have a presentation. They prepare and they over-prepare. And, you know, they're just not coping. They need something to numb the nerves, as they call it. So when you take the history, you realize that there is a genetic thing that was happening here. So I think the message always is we need to sensitize people to that. Some people are predisposed to it. Let's not judge them. Let's not stigmatize them. And sometimes we won't pick up because they stigmatizing themselves. They do not talk. So let's also promote check-ins. The same way we do physical check-ins, let's do mental health check-ins. Come to me even when you're not in crisis. Come, let's chat, right? And I always tell people I'm very short, for those who know me personally. So you can't be scared of me. You can't be scared. If you look, I'm very short. It's the heels that make me tall and my afro. Like, you cannot be scared of coming into my office. But it is scary. It is scary. So, because some people think if I go there and open that trauma from when I was young, we are a can of worms. But I always say to people, if you're walking with a professional like myself, you're not the same as you were when you were young. Therefore, trust the process and you will be on the other side. You're not where you were, and you know, you're a different person now, and you will be able to sit with that pain.
0: Right. Well, there you are. There are support systems, formal systems like the work of Dr. Kitumetse Mashego, who's a clinical psychologist. Go there. If you're afraid that the people around you are all of a sudden going to turn you into a topic, you have other safe spaces that you can go, formal and informal spaces where you can communicate your challenges. The voice of Dr. Kitumetse Mashego, clinical psychologist.
5: Okay, jazz.
0: Thank you.
5: guilty, mommy.
0: Thank you so much, Dr. Kitu. You are just a wonderful human. Well, there you have it. I think also if you just do a quick Google search, you'll be able to find Dr. Kitumetse Mashego, clinical psychologist, if you are looking for a formal space where you can discuss your issues and have them resolved in ways that matter. 11:31 is the time. Let's check in with the latest in sports.
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9: We kick off with football news. South Africa's national under-17 football team coach Vela Khumalo is confident of his charges ahead of the upcoming Africa Cup of Nations tournament in Morocco. Amajimbos, as the under-17 are affectionately known, are in Morocco for this year's event and take on Senegal on Wednesday. For the players representing their country in the ultimate gold, a 17-year-old defensive midfielder, Jesse Guerra, says they will give it their all in Morocco.
10: It's a big tournament. We're all very excited. The feelings are setting in. It's obviously, we're also nervous, but we have to do what we do. Play to the best of our ability, and it's in our control.
9: With exactly 1 month to go to kickoff of the FIFA World Cup 2026, the US Embassy in Pretoria has opened its doors to South Africa. Ambassador Brent Leo Bozell hosted a function attended by South African government and football officials, as well as former Bafana Bafana players. Also in attendance were diplomats from Mexico and Canada, co-hosts of the World Cup, marking a significant moment in sports diplomacy. South African Sports Minister Gideon McKenzie confirmed President Cyril Ramaphosa would attend the opening match in Mexico City, a repeat of the 2010 opening match, which also featured Mexico and Bafana Bafana.
11: Yes, you know, our president is really a sports lover one, but he's also very patriotic. Obviously, that's why he became president. But he has made it clear that he should clear out his diary. He has sent me a letter to the effect. And when I was in Mexico, they're so excited. Even Americans are excited to be with him in Mexico. And he's excited to be there. But the Mexican people are super excited to have our president there. But we're more excited to have him there, South Africans.
9: A South African Legends team featuring the class of 2010 will also play their Mexican counterparts in a friendly international in Mexico. Spiwe Shabalala, who scored the opening goal of the 2010 FIFA World Cup against Mexico, says the players will be able to relive the memories.
12: Great memories. Takes us back to 2010. First World Cup in home soil, first World Cup in Africa, which was very historic. And, you know, also the World Cup, the 2010 World Cup, was voted one of the best World Cups, you know, in the history of the World Cup. So something that you have to appreciate as well. And for us, those who got the opportunity to play, is to continue as well to serve football.
9: In cricket news, Cricket Australia have made several bold calls in the announcement of their touring squad for 6 ODIs and 3 T20s in Pakistan and Bangladesh. Regular ODI captain Pat Cummins, Josh Hazel,

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1: Roho ya Africa inaishi katika kila hadithi tunayosimulia.
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8: 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Thabiso Lehoko standing by with the latest in business news.
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9: Thanks, Matseko, and good morning. African leaders have used the second day of a summit with the French President Emmanuel Macron to push for reforms that would make it easier for their countries to access credit and fund major investments. More than 30 African government leaders are attending the Africa Forward Summit in Kenya's capital, Nairobi, the first time France has held such an event in an English-speaking country. Macron has hailed the summit, which he said had mobilized $27 billion of investments in Africa as evidence of France's commitment to a relationship of equals with counterparts on the continent. At Macron's invitation, Kenyan President William Ruto will attend the G7 summit next month in Avignon-les-Bains, France. Ruto says he hopes to build momentum at the Nairobi summit for proposals he can take there. Workers at the Mahikeng local municipality in South Africa's northwest province are calling for criminal cases to be opened against former members of the Board of Trustees of Mahikeng City Council Pension Fund, who are linked to the mismanagement and misappropriation of pension funds. Workers say a recent investigative report found red flags concerning how the fund's expenses, investment and management fees, as well as service provider appointments and expenses were previously mismanaged by the previous board. Chairperson of the South African Municipal Workers Union, SAMU, Dibaba Tsirwe, explains.
10: According to our source within the trustee, is plus minus 12 million that they've been missing. Our fathers and mothers and our sisters who are all on a pension now currently, they are struggling to get their money. The danger is that other people cannot even access a true port because they said also a deficit on our pension. A deficit of plus minus 6 million. It was 16 million, then it was paid for 4 million per month. Now there is a serious crisis on that issue.
9: Meanwhile, the mayor of Mahikeng local municipality, Tshepiso Mphehlo, says that those linked to this alleged corruption will face the music.
11: What we did when we took over since 2021, we made sure that we closed the deficit of the pension funds which have been recurring for so many years. Now by next year, because every single month we are paying 4 million religiously to cover up the deficit that we've been having through which concerns the pension funds of the employees. What is important again, we've done also investigations, really, which have really pointed out that there's been some maladministration as well as some corrupt activities, and which those have been highlighted in those investigation report. Really, they have to face the music.
9: The Republic of Congo's finance ministry says it has requested talks with the IMF on a new financing program. A technical mission is expected to arrive in the Central African country in the coming weeks. Congo told investors in April that it had formally requested a fresh IMF program. The country completed its most recent loan program in March 2025. The finance ministry says the talks with the technical mission will aim to set out the parameters of the new program tailored to the oil producers' economic priorities. It says the government is committed to carrying out necessary reforms to promote inclusive growth and expand employment opportunities.

0: opportunities in the Congo. The US dollar extended gains for a second straight session, underpinned by sustained uncertainty over the Middle East conflict that drove investors into the greenback as a traditional safe haven. The greenback rose sharply in March as the currencies of oil-reliant economies such as Japan and the euro were heavily sold after oil prices surged following Iran's effective closure of the Strait of Hormuz. It weakened again after the 7th of April, the start of a ceasefire which Donald Trump threatened on Monday to end. The dollar in Nigeria is trading at 1,362 naira, in Botswana it's at 13.29, Kenya 128.31, and Zambia 18.88. The BRICS countries: in Brazil, the dollar there 4.89, Russia 73.96 rubles, India 95.13 rupees, China 6.79, and in South Africa, the dollar will cost you 16.42.73 to the British pound and 84 to the euro. Gold $4,720 and platinum is at $2,107 per ounce. Brent crude oil is at $105.04 a barrel. 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

0: 11 minutes exactly to go until we wrap up the journal, 11 minutes away from 12 midday. So wanted to note, we were having a very important conversation around the statistics of suicide amongst men here in South Africa. And there are many, spaces where you can go where you don't have to pay a cent. And there is no judgment. And you can ask for any help that you need. On this helpline, the South African Depression and Anxiety Group is one of the places where you can go to get assistance. 0800 567 567. Very easy number. Otherwise, if you go on sadag.org, so sadag.org, you'll be able to find more information on that page. 60.
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1: Exactly 8 minutes to go till it is 12 midday. After the midday news, we have Africa Update coming through with Lulu Gubu. Good morning, lady in blue.
2: Well, good morning. It's a very cold Tuesday. I think I've accepted.
1: We have
2: it
1: to.
2: It is winter.
1: Listen,
2: the
1: we
2: beginning
1: have to.
2: Of winter.
1: Yes.
2: Yeah.
1: You know, and it's been difficult for me to accept, but I froze so much on one day last week. I was like, we have to do this. What's coming up?
2: All right. A lot coming up. I mean, what were your thoughts? Did you manage to watch the live President Ramaphosa live?
1: The family meeting.
2: The family meeting, yes.
1: I didn't watch it, but I did catch a few highlights, but okay. I don't trust them.
2: Okay. Mm-hmm. So we're going to be focusing on that. And we have a question today, as you know, in hashtag Africa Update Ask. Mm-hmm. We're going to be asking our listeners and viewers to just give comment on whether President Ramaphosa should have initially approached the Constitutional Court for judicial review when the Section 89 independent panel report was first tabled in Parliament. So that's the question for today, and that's what we're going to be focusing on. We are going to be just speaking to a number of people in terms of just the findings of this report, the impeachment proceedings, what it entails, and how long of a process is it going to take for it to happen eventually. You know, with Parliament, it does take time, but how long will it take? And now, will this run parallel with the president approaching the courts for review, and whether the impeachment will be put on hold? So those are the questions that we want to just focus on and find out and get more information and details on that. And then also, South Africa's government declaring the severe storms affecting the Western Cape, well, several provinces, not only the Western Cape, but a national disaster. This is the Northwest, the Free State, Eastern Cape, Northern Cape, and Mpumalanga. And we've seen, I mean, also the Western Cape are already today, kids were not sent to school. Mm. School is closed for today, and we're yet to hear what's going to happen, you know, with the following days, because it is quite bad. So all these provinces, it is a bit of a crisis, and we'll be focusing on that. And we'll be speaking to Thabo Kopari, who is the National Disaster Management, who is the acting head, sorry, I beg your pardon, of the National Disaster Management Center here in South Africa. So all that and more coming up on Africa Update.
1: All right. Please tune in after the midday news. Lulu Gubu will be here for Africa Update. Otherwise, you and I will meet in the city of Ethekwini tomorrow. The Journal is going to be bringing you all the action live as it happens from the Travel Indaba, which is a really big deal when we look at the travel space across the African region. So join us then between 9 and 12. And as they say in Kiswahili, protect your peace. Linda Amaniyako. Cheers.

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5: It is midday and this is Africa Update, coming to you live from Johannesburg in South Africa on Channel Africa from an African perspective. I'm Lulu Gabu. A lot coming up in the next hour, but first let's go to the news.
1: 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The African perspective.
6: Thank you, Lulu. Your top stories this hour. Uganda's Law Society flags a justice crisis ahead of Museveni's inauguration, and Afghanistan and Pakistan a cross-border conflict. It claims hundreds of lives. Good morning. The Ugandan Law Society says that the deepening crisis in Uganda's justice system is directly tied to events unfolding in Kampala since last week, as security forces locked down the city centre. In a statement, the society said foreign guests have been invited to President Yoweri Museveni's inauguration, but constitutional and legal requirements for declaring a winner of the January 15, 2026 presidential election have not been fully met. Deputy President of the Uganda Law Society, Anthony Asimwe, says that they have not seen an official report from the Electoral Commission.
7: Currently having the swearing in of the President of Uganda, Yoweri Kaguta Museveni, who underwent a national election on the 15th of January, an election that was marred with a lot of violence. Our Electoral Commission has been short of what is required of them by our constitution. Up to now, we've never seen the Electoral Commission publish the results of the January 15th elections as required, even on their website, because the law requires that the results are published in clear detail of how much each candidate got.
6: And South Africa's African National Congress, ANC, has delayed a meeting of its National Executive Committee on President Cyril Ramaphosa's Farmgate scandal to tomorrow. ANC spokesperson says the meeting was meant to happen this evening but has been pushed back because of bad weather in Cape Town, where party officials will gather. Last night, President Cyril Ramaphosa faced down calls to resign over a scandal in which thieves stole bundles of cash in foreign currency hidden in a sofa on his farm in 2020. He had not declared the money. Last week, the Constitutional Court revived impeachment proceedings against Ramaphosa. And the commander of the Crime Information Management and Analysis Center, CIMAC, at the SAPS Zongi Zizwe Police Station in Gauteng has taken the witness stand at the Matlanga Commission. The commission's hearings continued to focus on drug seizures by law enforcement agencies, as well as the handling and theft or disappearance of narcotics in KwaZulu-Natal and Gauteng. Warrant Officer Marumo Mahane is testifying about the theft of illicit drugs in Aeroton, south of Johannesburg, in 2021.
8: I don't do any investigative work.
9: Searches and seizures?
8: I do. I'm also operational.
10: On that score, Warrant Officer, specifically when coming to this case, do you have any experience where you have encountered or you had to work with what we call drug busts?
8: No.
10: Prior to the incident that we want to talk about today?
8: No, prior to that, the only thing that I did information was about Dacha. not specifically drugs.
6: And the South African National Parks is SANParks has launched a search for a motorist seen driving recklessly inside the Kruger National Park. Video footage shows a male driver drifting, speeding, crossing rivers unlawfully and driving on officially closed roads. SANParks has commended this reckless behavior and is appealing to the public for assistance in locating the individual. Once identified, the driver will face fines and his access to all protected areas managed by SANParks will be revoked. And the United Nations says more than 400 civilians have been killed in Afghanistan since October in its cross-border conflict with Pakistan. The UN says the majority of the deaths occurred in a single Pakistani airstrike in March when a drug rehabilitation center in Kabul was hit. The BBC's Yogita Lamaye reports.
11: The airstrike ripped through parts of the 2,000-bed Omid Rehabilitation Center. Fires that blazed for hours after gutted the facility. Omid opened a decade ago, back in 2016, at an abandoned NATO base, well before the Taliban seized power in this country. It was really well known, covered by domestic and international media outlets. Its bombing is the deadliest mass casualty incident in Afghanistan in recent decades.
6: A recap of your top story. The Uganda Law Society has expressed concern that Uganda's justice system is in crisis due to recent events in Kampala where security forces have imposed a city lockdown. For any news stories you'd like to share with us, please send an email to newsroom@channelafrica.co.za or call us on +3711 714 4459. For Channel Africa News, I am Matapelo Mahape.
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12: In our sports headlines, the South African Women's National Selection Panel in cricket has today confirmed the 15-player squad for the upcoming T20 World Cup. And Cameroon legend Jeremy Njitap defends Real Madrid's fall from grace. I'll be back with these and other stories at the bottom of the hour.
5: It is 12:06 Central African time and we're coming to you live from Johannesburg in South Africa. Coming up in this hour, South Africa's President Cyril Ramaphosa to approach the Constitutional Court to seek a judicial review of the Section 89 Independent Panel report. And France commits to strengthening investment in Africa as part of efforts to deepen economic ties with the continent. I'll stay connected to Africa and the world with Channel Africa, the international voice of the South African Broadcasting Corporation. 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On hashtag Africa Update, asked, South Africa's President Cyril Ramaphosa will be approaching the Constitutional Court to seek a judicial review of the Section 89 Independent Panel report into the Palapala farm theft allegations. This after the panel, chaired by former Chief Justice Sandile Ngcobo, previously found prima facie evidence of potential misconduct. Now, we want to know, should President Ramaphosa have initially approached the Constitutional Court for judicial review when the Section 89 Independent Panel report was first tabled in Parliament? I'll share your thoughts and your views on all our social media platforms. That's on X, Instagram at Channel Africa One, on Facebook at Channel Africa. You can also send us your comments and voice notes on +2783 288 6684. Hashtag Africa Update Us.
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5: Now, hopes for a peace deal with Iran have faded after Donald Trump said a ceasefire was on life support. Now, Tehran has rejected a U.S. proposal to end the conflict, sticking to what the U.S. president called garbage demands. Iran is calling for an end to fighting on all fronts, including in Lebanon, where Israel is battling Hezbollah fighters backed by Tehran. It also wants a recognition of its sovereignty over the Strait of Hormuz, compensation for war damage, and an end to the U.S. naval blockade, among other conditions. Kara Angeline Oliver reports.
13: The fragile ceasefire between the U.S. and Iran is once again under pressure. That's after U.S. President Donald Trump on Monday rejected Tehran's latest response to a U.S. proposal to end the war.
14: After reading that piece of garbage they sent us, I didn't even finish reading it. They said, I'm not going to waste my time reading it. I would say it's one of the weakest right now. It's on life support.
13: The U.S. wants fighting to stop first, before moving on to negotiations on more complex issues like Iran's nuclear program. But Tehran is pushing back, calling for an end to the conflict across the region, including Lebanon, where Israel is fighting Iran-backed Hezbollah. It's also demanding compensation for war damages, an end to the U.S. naval blockade, guarantees against further attacks, and a return to freely exporting its oil. Traffic through the Strait of Hormuz shipping route has dropped to a trickle amid the threat of Iranian attacks, and a disruption is rippling through global markets. Oil prices have jumped back above $100 a barrel in recent days as peace hopes faded. Washington on Monday piled on pressure, announcing new sanctions against Iran's oil shipments to China. But in the U.S., public support is slipping. A new Reuters Ipsos poll shows most Americans feel the president has not clearly explained the war's goals. Now the focus turns to Trump's expected meeting with Chinese leader Xi Jinping this week. The U.S. president has been leaning on Beijing to use its influence to push Tehran towards a deal.
5: And that report by Cara Angeline Oliver.
1: 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Stay informed. 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
5: It is 10 after 12 Central African time, and we're coming to you live from Johannesburg in South Africa. Our South Africa's President Cyril Ramaphosa is expected to approach the Constitutional Court to seek a judicial review of the Section 89 Independent Panel report into the Phalaphala farm theft allegations. The panel, chaired by former Chief Justice Sandile Ngcobo, previously found prima facie evidence of potential misconduct. Ramaphosa, however, maintains his innocence and, on the advice of his legal team, intends to challenge the report's findings, which could have paved the way for impeachment proceedings. And for more on this, we are joined on the line by the Director of Accountability Now, Advocate Paul Hoffman. Advocate Hoffman, good afternoon, and thank you for joining us on Africa Update.
15: Thank you, Lulu, and thanks for that fulsome introduction. I'm afraid there's one error in it. The proposed review of the Ngcobo panel will not happen in the Constitutional Court. He tried once before, and the Constitutional Court refused him direct access to it, which means that he has to start, if he wants to go ahead with his review, he has to start in the High Court and work his way up to the Supreme Court of Appeal, and thence to the Constitutional Court, if that is the way.
5: Advocate, thank you for that correction and just educating us on that process. How long of a process are we, or is he looking at, especially with the push for the impeachment process to happen in Parliament?
15: Yes. Well, normally a review procedure is meant to happen within 180 days of the report that is being reviewed. As we know, several years have gone by since the panel reported that he had a case to answer for being a constitutional delinquent and possibly a criminal too. So what will happen now is that Parliament is going to have to decide whether it is prepared to run the removal from office proceedings, which will involve oral evidence and will take some time, in parallel with the review case. And I think that they may do that because, of course, the review of the Ngcobo panel report, if it is successful, does not mean the end of the matter. It means that another panel should be appointed by the Speaker of Parliament and asked to do what the Inkomo panel sought to do properly this time. So that process is all decided on paper in the judicial review proceedings that attack the validity, the rationality and the constitutionality of the Inkomo report.
5: And now, what happens in the interim with regards to, the decision from the Constitutional Court that they go back to Parliament and start the process all over? How then does this work?
15: Now, the process doesn't start all over. What happens is that the Speaker of Parliament has to choose a committee of parliamentarians who will sit as the removal from office panel in respect of President Ramaphosa. And that panel will take evidence and will hear everybody who wants to provide it with evidence, with a view to working out whether it should recommend to Parliament that the President be impeached, or whether it should recommend to Parliament that there's nothing wrong here and we can... we can carry on with this president until the end of his term, or until his own political party decides that they've had enough of him. Bearing in mind that next year the ANC has an elective conference at which its new leader will be appointed. So if they run true to form, you'll remember that Thabo Mbeki was replaced by Jacob Zuma after a new leader had been, he was initially replaced by Motlanthe, who kept a seat warm for Jacob Zuma. And when Jacob Zuma got to the end of his term, he resigned because he was put under pressure by the ANC in the same way as Thabo Mbeki had been put under pressure. So we have two precedents for the second term of a president being curtailed politically as a consequence of the his political party, which is the ANC-led alliance, getting tired of him and wanting to move on to the next elected leader of the ANC. So that may be a repeat pattern in at the end of 27. But of course, we do have elections in 29, and those elections will be with new candidates for the presidency, because President Ramaphosa would have served two full terms, which is the limit. You can't have more than two full terms in South African constitutional democracy.
5: Now, Advocate Hoffman, legally, what grounds could the president rely on to challenge the findings or processes of the Section 89 panel?
15: Well, that's already had a dry run in the first round where he tried to attack it, and the court said, sorry, we are not prepared to exercise jurisdiction as a court of first instance in this matter. We will hear it if there's an appeal, perhaps, but we're not prepared to be the court of first instance in respect of it. So what happened in that review, which will be mirrored by the review that is now in the offing, is that President Ramaphosa will repeat the arguments that he put up. He said that the panel got the test all wrong and that they did not make a decision on the basis of what their appointment required them to do, and that they took a view of the facts which is not sustainable. So on those issues will arise again in the second review, which will begin in the High Court, and whoever is unhappy with what happens in the High Court will be taken on appeal, possibly to the Supreme Court of Appeal, and thence to the Constitutional Court, which involves quite a lot of court time, but does not require the hearing of evidence, and could, if it is dealt with as a matter of urgency, which is what the EFF is saying should happen. In fact, even the DA, which is in the Government of National Unity, is saying that expeditious hearings must be arranged, and the possibility of parallel proceedings in the removal from office by Parliament is something that needs to be considered by the legal advisors of Parliament, with a view to working out whether the two can be run in parallel. In the meantime, a motion of no confidence in the president, which, unlike a removal motion, which requires a two-thirds majority, the no confidence motion has been proposed by the MK party and by the ATM as well. And that particular motion simply goes to a vote. It's a pure political question. It's not a question of whether he's done anything wrong or painted outside the lines of his constitutional role. It is simply a question of whether Parliament has lost confidence in Cyril Ramaphosa. Now, you'll remember that his party only got 39% of the seats in Parliament. So if most of the other parties in Parliament vote in favour of the MK-ATM motion for him to be held responsible for the no confidence that Parliament has in him, his term will end as soon as 50% plus one of Parliament come to that.
5: Now, Advocate Hoffman, we have run out of time, but before we end this discussion, what does this case reveal about the relationship between the executive parliament, parliament and the judiciary in terms of overlapping in South Africa?
15: Yes, well, those are the three basic arms of government. We've really got a fourth arm that's called the Chapter 9 institutions, but let's not get worried about that. We're running out of time. It shows that the president still respects the law, that he feels that he has some entitlement to a review. Others will say that his entitlement to a review ended years ago and that it is too late for him to try and breathe life back into that review that he abandoned when the case that ended last Friday was started against him. And I think that there is indeed a healthy situation between the three branches of government. The legislature respects the court finding and is prepared to implement it. The judiciary has stayed within its lane and done what it is supposed to do, which is to determine the constitutionality of the vote that exonerated President Ramaphosa, and that vote has been held to be invalid. And the executive, in the form of its head, the president, has said that he respects the rule of law and the outcome in the court finding of last Friday.
5: Advocate, thank you so much for joining us. We are going to leave it there for today.
15: Thanks for the opportunity. Cheers.
5: Thank you, Advocate Paul Hoffman, the Director of Accountability Now, joining us on the line. It is 22 after 12 Central African Time.
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5: It is 12:23 Central African time, and we're coming to you live from Johannesburg in South Africa. The South African government has declared the severe storms affecting several provinces as a national disaster. Provinces including the Northwest, Free State, Eastern Cape, Northern Cape and Mpumalanga have been hit by floods, thunderstorms, damaging winds and snowfalls in some areas. The severe weather has disrupted essential services, including schooling, prompting calls for urgent intervention. The country's Department of Cooperative Governance and Traditional Affairs says funds will be released to support recovery and relief efforts. And for more on this, we are joined on the line by the acting head of the National Disaster Management Center of South Africa. That's Thabo Kopari. Thabo, good afternoon and thank you for joining us. I hope I didn't butcher your surname.
17: Good afternoon, Lulu. No, you spelled it, pronounced it correctly.
5: All right, great stuff. Now, thank you, Thabo, for joining us. Now, how extensive is the damage to homes, roads, schools, healthcare facilities, and other infrastructure?
17: Thank you, Lulu, and good afternoon to the viewers. Maybe just for the correction, the South African government has classified a national disaster for the six provinces that you have indicated. We did not declare a state of disaster. There's a difference between the two. Maybe if I can just explain shortly.
5: Please go ahead.
17: That there is a difference. Yes. The classification is that we want to recognize that indeed we are in a state of disaster. We also authorize other departments or organs of state to assist in responding to a disaster that has occurred. The difference between the classification and declaration is that when you declare a state of disaster, you are saying the existing legislations and laws in the country cannot cater effectively for the disaster. I'll give you an example. You would recall that when we were managing the COVID-19, we had to declare it, and there were some regulations that were issued to ensure that we manage the outbreak. So the existing legislation in the country and the resources that are available will be able to handle the disaster that has occurred.
5: Thank you for that correction, for that educational session, Thabo. Speaking of, you know, the damage to homes and roads, schools, healthcare facilities, what are you seeing on the ground and how extensive is this damage?
17: The damage is extensive. In the six provinces that we have indicated, most of the infrastructure that we have seen being more vulnerable is our roads, the bridges, your electricity infrastructure that was were damaged either due to the falling trees or the strong winds that we have experienced, especially in our coastal areas. The most provinces that we have seen recently being having more impact is Western Cape and parts of the Northern Cape, and also in the Eastern Cape where the wind is still very strong.
5: Has there been any loss of life or injuries reported so far? And what measures are being taken to prevent further casualties?
17: We became proactive as and when we received the warning, which was disseminated to all our communities. Those who were more at risk were evacuated to temporary shelters. We are using churches, schools, halls, and any other facility, public facility that we can use to ensure that our communities are safe. Currently, we can record that we have lost 12 people across the five provinces. I can just indicate that in the Western Cape, we have unfortunately lost five people, and in the Eastern Cape is three, In the Mpumalanga province is one, northwest one. Yeah, that's what we can record. But one life is too many. We really want to save lives, and we are hoping that we'll also do better. But what has assisted us more is to become proactive and evacuate people where there was most risk of flooding to ensure that we don't lose lives.
5: Just speak to us about the challenges in you know, what challenges is the National Disaster Management Center facing in coordinating relief efforts just across multiple provinces? We've seen visually on our television screens where, you know, people are sort of cut off from the main towns where they could not access or leave. And I think in particular, there's an incident where a young lady having a baby at home with the help of a neighbor, and just those stories. And what do you face? What are you, is your team facing on the ground?
17: Yes, we do have you know, search and rescue teams that have been activated, but the challenges has been the weather inclement. For an example, we had choppers in place to go and rescue, but due to the strong winds, some of the areas we could not reach. We are working very closely with the South African Police Services, the South African National Defence Force, and the Navy in the coastal areas are also assisting to rescue. But the most challenge is the weather inclement, the strong winds which we had, which made us not to access some of the areas.
5: Thabo, thank you so much for joining us on Africa Update. We'll leave it there for today.
17: Thank you very much.
5: That was the acting head of the National Disaster Management Center of South Africa, Thabo Kupari, joining us on the line. It is 12:30 and our news headlines up next.
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6: Thank you, Lulu. Your headlines this hour. At least 100 civilians were killed in a Nigerian military airstrike on Tumfa Market, according to Amnesty International, which has demanded an immediate investigation. This incident follows a previous airstrike in April that resulted in around 200 deaths. Many injured are being treated locally, with most victims being women and girls. And the Uganda Law Society says the deepening crisis in Uganda's justice system is directly tied to events unfolding in Kampala since last week, as security forces are locked down in the city centre. In a statement, the society said foreign guests have been invited to President Yoweri Museveni's inauguration. And neighbors of Iran are working to facilitate a peace deal towards, or rather between, it. Tehran and Washington amid escalating tensions. Turkey's Foreign Minister Hakan Fidan is set to hold discussions in Qatar, while U.S. President Donald Trump described the ceasefire situation as critical. For Channel Africa News, I am Matapala Mahape.
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12: We bet off with cricket news. South African Women's National Cricket Selection Panel has today confirmed the 15-player squad for the upcoming ICC Women's T20 World Cup 2026, set to take place in England and Wales from the 12th of June to the 5th of July. Aiming to continue inspiring the future generations of women's cricket in the country, the Proteas squad, captained by Laura Volvart, features the return of fast bowler Shabnim Ismail as South Africa go in pursuit of their maiden world title. Proteas women convener of selectors is Clinton Dubrieu.
18: Starting with our captain, Laura Volvart, Tasman Brits, Nadine de Klerk, Annerie Derksen, Shabnim Ismail, Sanalo Chafta, Marzan Kap, Ayabonga Kaka, Sunei Lees, Rabo Meso, Nonkululeko Umlaba, Kayla Reinike, Tumi Sekakune, Chloe Tryon, and Danae van die Kerk.
12: Proteas women head coach Mandla Mashimbi says they agreed to blend youngsters and experienced players.
19: It was important for us to kind of like put a team together that we feel will compete at the World Cup. And also just to mix experience and youth as well. We've got a couple of youngsters coming in. We've got a couple of old heads also coming in. But I think experience and youth will be a good mix for us to make sure that, this time around we cross the line. I think the most important thing is for us to bring that trophy back home.
12: Football news: former Real Madrid defender Jeremy Gitap has defended the club's 2025-2026 woes, which were compounded after they officially surrendered the La Liga title to arch rivals Barcelona in last night's 2-0 El Clasico defeat. Madrid have recorded their second successive trophyless campaign after early elimination from the Copa del Rey, loss in the Spanish Super Cup to Barca, and the UEFA Champions League quarterfinal exit at the hands of Bayern Munich. Tennis news. The injured Holger Rune confirmed he's skipping the clay court season and will make his return on the grass later this year. Rune has posted a message on social media to confirm he will not compete during the clay court season as he continues to work towards a comeback. The former world number 4 has not played since October 2025 when he underwent surgery on a full broken Achilles, having suffered the injury at the Stockholm Open. For any sports stories you'd like to share with us, please send an email to newsroom at channelafrica.co.za or call us at +271 714 4459. This is Channel Africa Sport with me, Figured Ngwadi.
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0: prior to that, there was an implementation plan which was set 10 years ago all the way up until 2024. But now from 2024 to 2033, there's been multiple strategies that have been put across, and there are 7 in number. But one that I'm going to speak with to mostly is Moonshot One, which is basically the quest to ensure that we obtain middle income status. Moonshot One is to ensure that African countries can become middle income status by 2033. That is to have at least a minimum GDP per capita of $3,000 per person.
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2: Good afternoon. African leaders have used the second day of a summit with the French President Emmanuel Macron to push for reforms that would make it easier for their countries to access credit and fund major investments. More than 30 African government leaders are attending the Africa Forward Summit in Kenya's capital, Nairobi, the first time France has held such an event in an English-speaking country. Macron has hailed the summit, which he said had mobilized to $27 billion of investments in Africa as evidence of France's commitment to a relationship of equals with counterparts on the continent. At Macron's invitation, Kenyan President William Ruto will attend the G7 summit next month in France. Ruto says he hopes to build momentum at Nairobi summit for proposals he can take there. The latest data released by Statistics South Africa shows that the official unemployment rate increased by 1.3% from 31.4% in the fourth quarter of last year to 32.7 percentage points in the first quarter of 2026. The first quarterly labor force survey of the year shows that the number of employed persons decreased by 347,000 to 16.8 million, while the number of unemployed persons increased by 301,000 to 8.1 million. Decreases in employment were recorded in the transport, social service, and construction sectors. Workers at the Mahikeng local municipality in South Africa's northwest province are calling for criminal cases to be opened against former members of the Board of Trustees of Mahikeng City Council Pension Fund, who are linked to the mismanagement and misappropriation of pension funds. Workers say a recent investigative report found red flags concerning how the fund's expenses, investment and management fees, as well as service provider appointments and expenses, were previously mismanaged by the previous board. Chairperson of the South African Municipal Workers Union, Dibaba Tsirwe.
3: According to our source within the trustee, is plus minus 12 million that they've been missing. Our fathers and mothers and our sisters who are all on a pension now currently, they are struggling to get their money. The danger is that other people cannot even access a two-pot because they said also a deficit on our pension. A deficit of plus minus 6 million. It was 16 million, then it was paid for 4 million per month. Now there is a serious crisis on that issue.
2: Meanwhile, the mayor of the Mahikeng local municipality, Tsebiso Mphehlo, says that those linked to this alleged corruption will face the music.
4: What we did when we took over since 2021, we made sure that we closed the deficit of the pension funds, which have been recurring for so many years. Now, by next year, because every single month we are paying 4 million religiously to cover up the deficit that we've been having through, which concerns the pension funds of the employees. What is important again, we've done also investigations, really, which have really pointed out that there's been some maladministration as well as some corrupt activities, and which those have been highlighted in those investigation reports. Really, they have to face the music.
2: Oil crept higher and the dollar rose as hopes faded for a deal to get ships moving through the Strait of Hormuz, while a red-hot rally in chip stocks cooled and traders waited on U.S. inflation figures. U.S. President Donald Trump said the months-old ceasefire with Iran was on life support after Tehran's response to a U.S. plan to end the war made clear the sides were far apart. Brent crude futures

0: were up 2%, about $106.04 a barrel. $1 in Nigeria is trading at 1,362 naira, in Botswana it's at 13.29, Kenya 128 shilling 31, and Zambia 18 kwacha 88. The BRICS countries in Brazil, the dollar there will cost you 4.89 rial. Russia 73 rubles 96. India 95 rupees 13. China 61.79. And in South Africa, the dollar will cost you 16 rand 42.73 to the British pound and 84 to the euro. Gold $4,720. Platinum $2,107 per ounce. Brand crude oil is at $105.04 a barrel. For any business stories you would like to share with us, please send us an email to newsroom@channelafrica.co.za or call us on +2711 714 4459. 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
2: It is 12:42 Central African time, and we're coming to you live from Johannesburg in South Africa. Today on hashtag Africa Update Ask, South Africa's President Cyril Ramaphosa will be approaching the Constitutional Court to seek a judicial review of the Section 89 independent panel report into the Phalaphala farm theft allegations. Now, this was after the panel, chaired by former Chief Justice Sandile Ngcobo, previously found prima facie evidence of potential misconduct. Now, we want to know, should President Ramaphosa have initially approached the Constitutional Court for judicial review when the Section 89 independent panel report was first tabled in Parliament? Share your thoughts and your views on all our social media platforms. That's on X, Instagram at Channel Africa One, on Facebook at Channel Africa. 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Hashtag Africa Update Us.
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4: It's 12:45 Central African Time, and we're coming to you live from Johannesburg in South Africa. The Voice of Hind Rajab is a film about a five-year-old girl in Gaza who was trapped in a car under active fire, surrounded by the bodies of her family, her voice trembling as she pleaded for help that would not arrive in time. The internationally acclaimed film is set to be shown at movie theatres across South Africa on Thursday. Social Intifada, a social activist group, is the official South African partner, bringing the film to local audiences. For more on this initiative, Khalid Vadwa, co-founder at Social Intifada, joins us on the line. Khalid, good afternoon, and thank you for joining us on Africa Update.
5: Good afternoon, Lulu. Thank you for having me, and good afternoon to all your listeners.
4: Now, Khalid, please tell us more about this film and why it was important for Social Intifada to have the film shown in South Africa.
5: This film and the tragic story of Hind Rajab exposes the sheer brutality that Palestinian children face at the end of the barrel of the occupation gun, proverbially, for the last 6 or 7 decades. Most recently, nakedly, during the aggression on Gaza and the genocide in the last 2.5 years, Hind Rajab was forced into an evacuation with her family, separated from her mum on that fateful day on the 29th of January 2024. They were shepherded into a little Kia Picanto, she and 6 other family members, and they were given the green light to travel down a specific route in order to evacuate the north of Gaza, which was coming under heavy Israeli fire. And they left along that approved route, and not long after they left their home, or the home area, Tal al-Hawa neighborhood, they came under fire from the Israelis, and all of the adults in the car were killed. Hind's cousin, 15-year-old Layan, was still alive, and little Hind was alive, and Layan, although she was injured, she reached for a mobile phone from one of the occupants in the vehicle, an uncle, and she called the Palestinian Red Crescent Society to inform them about what happened and the fact that they need help, and calling for emergency services. Not long after Hind's conversation began with the Palestinian Red Crescent Society, there were gunshots heard and the call went dead. Now, all of this was available because the Palestinian Red Crescent Society naturally would record the calls that come in. Thereafter, not long thereafter, Hind picks up the phone and starts speaking to the dispatcher, and the communication between her and the dispatcher and the dispatching team and the challenges they faced on their end, because now they know there's a 5-year-old child who's been trapped in this vehicle. There's 6 dead people around her. She's trapped in this car, and they want to get help out to her. So in order to do that, there's a lot of bureaucracy with the Israelis because they have to approve the route for the ambulance and the paramedics to get to the vehicle, despite knowing that previously on that same route, paramedics were already killed by the Israeli forces. So after 3 hours, Israel approves the route. The paramedics set out towards Hind's car, where it was stationed, and they come under fire, missile fire, and the 2 paramedics are murdered. And now you have the situation where this 5-year-old child is on the phone with a dispatcher, and the dispatcher knows nobody's coming to save this child. So she's having this conversation with a little girl. You see the raw emotion that goes through the dispatcher was trying to keep some semblance of hope up with the child, but at the same time is going through emotional turmoil while she's having this conversation because she knows nobody's coming to save the child. At one point, Hind even tells her, I don't want to speak too much because every time I speak, there's blood coming out of my mouth, and I don't want to dirty my dress because that will give my mom extra work to do.
4: What a difficult one. Now, you know, Khalid, the message, what is the key message from this film? Just from just listening to you and seeing our team here in studio, it's a very difficult one. And just visualizing it, what's the key message?
5: We need to stop this occupation and we need to stop whatever it takes. This cannot be allowed to continue in 2026, where we have a brutal occupation and subjugation of a people that has already massacred thousands of people and continues to do so under impunity, supported by major governments in the West, despite the majority of the world, including the global South, going out weekly to protest against this illegal occupation. We cannot have a settler colonial entity continue to operate with impunity in 2026. This has to come to a stop.
4: Just very quickly, we have run out of time, but I have to ask more about, tell us about your work and in terms of supporting the Palestinians in Gaza.
5: So our work centers around advocacy. It's about challenging the mainstream narratives that the Zionist Hasbara puts out in order to cement their occupation. We challenge these. We challenge those perspectives. We amplify a lot of Palestinian voices from the ground. You would know more than 230 of your colleagues in the journalism sector have been massacred by Israel. So we try and bring those stories to light because Palestinians are not statistics. There's a story behind every single one that's been killed. And 20,000, more than 20,000 children have been massacred by Israel just in the last 2.5 years alone. That genocide is continuing despite the so-called ceasefire in October last year. People are still being killed in Gaza. So we have a collective responsibility as South Africans and as human beings, over and above everything, as human beings, to ensure that we deliver a better world for our children to grow up in.
4: Khalid, thank you so much for joining us. We'll leave it there for today.
5: It's a pleasure. Thank you.
4: That's Khalid Vadwa, co-founder at Social Intifada, joining us on the line.
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4: Well, it is that time of the day where we say bonjour to Joël and find out what's coming up today.
6: Bonjour à toi aussi, Loulou. 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
4: Merci Joël. And Joël will be coming up at the top of the hour on Vue d'Afrique. We continue on Africa Update.
3: 6 decades in and we're just getting started. 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
4: It is 12:53 Central African time and we're coming to you live from Johannesburg in South Africa. We go to Botswana now where Botswana and Rwanda are taking another major step toward African regional integration after signing a new migration agreement that will allow citizens of both countries to travel visa-free for up to 6 months. The announcement was made by Botswana's President Dumaboko during the recent state visit of Rwanda's President Paul Kagame to Botswana. President Boko praised Rwanda's decision to remove all visa requirements between the two nations, describing it as exemplary. Channel Africa's reporter Michael Mbewe has more.
7: The recent state visit by Paul Kagame to Botswana marked a significant moment in the growing diplomatic and economic relationship between Rwanda and Botswana, culminating in the signing of 6 bilateral agreements aimed at deepening cooperation between the two African nations. The visit, held at the invitation of Botswana President Dumaboko, focused on trade, investment, regional connectivity, health cooperation, aviation, and the free movement of people. Among the most notable outcomes was a new migration agreement that effectively expands visa-free travel between the two countries from the traditional 90-day stay to a 6-month period. Speaking during the signing ceremony, Botswana President Duma Boko welcomed Rwanda's decision to grant Botswana visa-free visits of up to 6 months.
8: I appreciate the agreements that we've signed today. No less our response to Rwanda's exemplary gesture, which removed all barriers and barricades to free movement between Rwanda and Botswana, where Rwanda removed any and all visa requirements, and not only that, moved away from the regular, now normalized time period allowable for the nationals of each country to visit another, which is the standard 90 days. Rwanda took it to 6 months.
7: President Boko described Rwanda's decision to remove visa restrictions for Botswana as an exemplary gesture that Botswana would reciprocate immediately.
8: That is exemplary. That is indicative of a practical measure to move us away from the deadbeat of habit. Rwanda has done something that had not been done before, and we are most grateful. And we, for our part, will respond with reciprocity, measures that will enable the same treatment extended to us to be extended to the people of Rwanda. And this measure takes effect immediately.
7: Boko also said Botswana is seeking to strengthen trade relations with Rwanda and pledged to continue advancing innovation between the two countries.
8: We want to increase the volumes of trade, the flows of investment between our two countries. We will continue to work together. I am immensely, immensely gratified by the outcomes of this meeting, and we commit ourselves to constantly exploring ways of improving constant innovation.
7: Responding to Boko's remarks, Rwandan President Paul Kagame said the relationship between Rwanda and Botswana is rooted not only in friendship, but also in a shared vision for development and regional cooperation across multiple areas.
9: What defines the relationship between Rwanda and Botswana is not only a friendship, but also a shared sense of purpose. This is evident in the way we work together, in our commitment to practical outcomes across areas such as air connectivity, visa facilitation, and double taxation.
7: Kagame added that Rwanda and Botswana are committed to removing barriers to trade and investment as the two countries deepen bilateral cooperation. He also praised Botswana's management of its diamond resources, describing it as an example of forward-looking leadership focused on delivering tangible benefits for citizens.
9: Our objective is to remove barriers and to create a more predictable environment for investment and collaboration. Botswana has consistently demonstrated what forward-looking leadership can accomplish. The way you have managed your natural resources, particularly diamonds, reflects a deliberate effort to retain value and translate it into real benefits for your people. This is an approach that strongly resonates with us.
4: And that report by Michael Mbewe. And that's how we wrap Africa Update today. Continue with us on all our social media platforms. And let's do this again tomorrow. Bye-bye.

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2: Jay's Marubeni has grown from humble beginnings to an internationally respected artist, using his music to inspire, educate, and unite audiences across the world. 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
1: Nous accompagnons dans cette célébration. 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
0: Not measured in time, but impact. Not counted in years, but in connection. Not just recorded in history, but in our minds and hearts.
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0: 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The African perspective.

0: It is a 3 p.m. Central African time on a very sassy Tuesday afternoon. On standby is Onelin Sense with the news on the upside.
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2: Well, thank you, Nzako, and greetings to our listeners. Looking at your top stories, at least 100 killed in Nigerian airstrike, and regional powers push Iran-US peace talks as ceasefire falters. Your latest news, greetings to our listeners. At least 100 civilians were killed in a Nigerian military airstrike in Tumfa Market in Zamfara State. This is reported by Amnesty International, which has called for an immediate investigation. This incident follows another airstrike in April that claimed around 200 lives at a market in Jolly. Many injured individuals are being treated in local hospitals, and the majority of the deceased were women and girls. Witnesses reported military jets in the area shortly before the strike. The Nigerian military, which claims airstrikes target militants only, faces increasing public concern over civilian casualties amid ongoing battles against banditry and an Islamist insurgency. Amnesty condemned the attacks as unlawful, emphasizing a growing pattern of human rights violations. The Uganda Law Society says the deepening crisis in Uganda's justice system is directly tied to events unfolding in Kampala since last week, as security forces locked down the city center. In a statement, the society said foreign guests have been invited to President Yoweri Museveni's inauguration, but constitutional and legal requirements for declaring a winner of the 15th January 2026 presidential election have not been fully met. The deputy president of the Uganda Law Society, Anthony Asimwe, says they have not seen an official report from the Electoral Commission.
3: Currently having the swearing-in of the president, of Uganda, Yoweri Kaguta Museveni, who underwent a national election on the 15th of January, an election that was marred with a lot of violence. Our Electoral Commission has been short of what is required of them by our constitution. Up to now, we've never seen the Electoral Commission publish the results of the January 15th elections as required, even on their website, because the law requires that the results are published in clear detail of how much each candidate got.
2: South Africa's African National Congress Party has delayed a meeting of its National Executive Committee on President Cyril Ramaphosa's farm gate scandal to tomorrow. The ANC spokesperson says the meeting was meant to happen this evening, but has been pushed back because of bad weather in Cape Town, where party officials will gather. Last night, President Cyril Ramaphosa faced down calls to resign over the scandal in which thieves stole bundles of cash in foreign currency hidden in a couch in his farm in 2020. He had not declared the money last week. The Constitutional Court revived impeachment proceedings against Ramaphosa. Former radio personality in South Africa, Ngizwe Mqhunu, has testified in the Durban Regional Court that a statement in isiZulu by alleged 2021 unrest instigator Bonginkosi Khanyile does not necessarily encourage people to commit arson. Mqhunu is testifying for the defense in Khanyile's trial on charges that includes incitement to commit violence. It stems from Khanyile's addressing a group of people in Durban during the unrest. A video of part of his speech has been admitted as evidence. A state witness has interpreted Khanyile's statement as meaning that those who are burning the country must continue to do so until the release of the former President Jacob Zuma from jail. Mqhunu has told the court that the isiZulu statement can mean many things, depending on the speaker's intention. Lastly, neighbors of Iran are continuing their attempt to bring Tehran and Washington towards some sort of peace deal. This is despite the increasingly belligerent tone of the two countries. Turkey's foreign minister Hakan Fidan will hold talks in Qatar today. U.S. President Donald Trump described the current ceasefire as on life support. The BBC's Caroline Davis reports.
4: The response from the Iranian side also suggesting that they are ready if there is an offensive against them. And of course, this the backdrop to this, of course, is the fact that even though in the course of the last week we've had some slightly more positive noises from both sides, the president has consistently said that he would be willing to go back and start bombing Iran were they not to agree to a deal. And Iran has consistently said that it would respond to that.
2: Recapping on your top stories, at least 100 civilians have been killed in a Nigerian military airstrike in Tumfa Market in Zamfara State in Nigeria, as reported by Amnesty International, which has called for an immediate investigation. Now, for any news stories you'd like to share with us, please send us an email to newsroom@channelafrica.co.za or call us at +27 11 714 4459. Channel Africa News, I'm Onele Ntsintsi.
1: 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A new hour, a better perspective. This is The Upside.

0: 6 after 3 on the upside. Welcome to it. Poppy and Nsako for the next 3 hours on Channel Africa at Channel Africa 1. We've got the music, we've got the good vibes and excellent conversations for the next 3 hours. How you doing?
1: We are broadcasting live from Johannesburg in South Africa. It's a beautiful day.
0: That it is, Nsako. Do you know what you're reminding me of?
1: Yes,
0: I don't
1: darling.
0: Know why in the last like week or so I've just been reminded of high school.
1: Uh-huh.
0: But you are giving energy of that child in high school that just did not want to participate. You are here, but for the vibes, for the vibes.
1: No. Listen, I'm one of those, we participated, but we always had a comment, you know, we always had something to say we are participating.
0: Your teachers must be listening, thinking, well, she turned out okay.
1: No. They all said that if my career does not involve talking, then I've wasted my life. So voila. I'm hoping that they're proud, man.
0: No, they have to be. Hopefully your teachers are also proud this afternoon. Let's get into some music as we kick off the upside on a Tuesday.

0: Omalay coming through with a waist over there, and we are doing our best to exercise as much as possible to get rid of said waist.
1: Omalay, oh my days. What is making your day today? I think it's really important that we start our days positively.
0: Mm-hmm. Oh, yeah.
1: Especially because, you know, we do the job that we do. Uh-huh. Is there anything in particular that is making your day? Then I'll tell you what's made my day.
0: Ooh, what's making my day?
1: I'll start.
0: Go for it. Yeah. No. Go for it, darling.
1: Are you sure?
0: Go for it.
1: So from a cricketing perspective, we love cricket. We love women's cricket. We have a T20 World Cup coming up. Uh-huh. So we have been every single time as the women's Proteas on the cusp of winning the title. We have not won it, but this team is really solid now. And mm-hmm. I didn't know that this happened in women's sport, but it's definitely a thing now because someone that had retired mm-hmm. is now back from retirement. Mm-hmm. Her name is Shabnam Ismail. She's an excellent bowler for the women Proteas, and she's back just in time for the World Cup. And we are going to kick ass.
0: Yay, girls. You don't even need to tell me too much,
1: right?
0: Hey? You can just say a girl learns how to braid her hair. Go for it. Queen, we love you. Shout out to you, man.
1: If you don't know her, Google her. She is an absolute star in the cricketing space and an excellent bowler. So we're lucky to have her back in the squad for the T20 World Cup.
0: Women in sports, shout out.
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0: 3:15 on the upside. Welcome to it. It is Poppy and Nsako for the next 3 hours. This is Hey Lover. Ooh, hey. Sexy.
1: Hey, I woke up with love today, Shaman.
0: I can't. We're going to have to pick that lip up off the floor, baby. Please, please, please. I can't. Because I'm not used to you in this mood.
1: Really?
0: Yeah, it's not your character.
1: Okay, no. Trust me, the Daily Dilemma is going to, it's going to lift up your spirits.
0: Let's go.
2: The Daily Dilemma on the upside.
0: What's happening?
1: So I know my pops is going to 100% agree. I think we're getting to a point where we kind of know what we're going to agree on.
0: Yeah.
1: Why are we posting AI photo shoots of ourselves?
0: Oh, wow.
1: Okay. Scrolling through Instagram, my sister sends me a reel or like a post, right?
0: Sure.
1: And it's from acclaimed The Real Lebo M. As in, like, this is someone who literally wrote and composed The Lion King, right?
0: Yeah.
1: Tell me why, for Mother's Day, he posted an AI picture of his girlfriend.
3: Guys, can we stop normalizing AI photos to post on your feed and then pretending you actually did a photo shoot? It's getting out of hand. It's getting out of hand. You did not do that photo shoot, baby girl. This is not you. And guys are doing it too now. It's just getting out of control. Can we please stop? It's not cute. It's cringe. Make it stop.
1: What do you think? I'm going to show you the picture as well, because I think your flabber will be ghasted. And I, to be honest, I was just like, no, this is actually not normal behavior.
0: I'm so traumatized on so many levels.
1: Yeah. Oh.
0: Oh. So what was the end game?
1: I'm not sure. But that is an AI photo of his alleged girlfriend.
0: Okay, does she look anything like
1: that?
0: No. You see now.
1: No. She told you.
0: Is that a girlfriend or a fiance? Because we got to be sure.
1: With him, at this point and juncture, he is like on engagement number 17.
0: And
1: so Shamisa
0: said it right. He's trying to marry all of us, so we might as well.
1: Hey, man, with that type of money, I would not be opposed to it.
0: Oh, come on,
1: it's 18 after 3 p.m., guys. Are these AI photo shoots, are we doing way too much? Or are we just having fun on social media? Listen, for me, I'm just like, guys, what happened to the times when we used to post, like, doggy pictures and it's just too much?
0: Maybe let's say he's having fun. Let him at that age. It's okay.
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0: on Channel Africa.
1: It is a 20 after 3 Central African time as we are entering a very different and beautiful season. A lot of people tend to change their scents.
2: Yeah.
1: Which is a very beautiful thing. I don't know if that's something that you do.
2: I'm changing my scent all the time, regardless of season. I just love a new scent. So I'm super excited that we're having this conversation with TV personality and, of course, lifestyle curator Kat Sinavasan joining us now on The Upside to chat about his new fragrance, KS Shadow. Kat, hi.
3: Hey, how you doing? Thank you so much for having me.
2: Oh, man.
1: I wish we could say you smell so good. So we're just going to trust you. We're going, because next time you have to join us in studio, man. We need to get that scent going. But talk to us about this, curating a scent. I mean, I'm sure it must be a very interesting process.
3: It was. Like, I've learned so much throughout the entire experience. I worked with a very experienced nose who took me through all the scents and the process of creating a fragrance. And I think because I put so much of me into it, I'm really excited for everyone to get to experience it.
2: So when you say you've put so much of you into it, what is you and how do you then translate that into a smell?
3: Do you know, it's all, I called it shadow, first of all, because I'm a fearless person. I don't mind not shining the brightest because I know what I stand for. And that's what the fragrance was about. I didn't want an overpowering scent. I wanted a scent that you can be able to layer with some of your favorite scents. And that was the starting point for me. But what I really love is a citrusy fragrance. And from my experience with all the fragrance brands that I've worked with, those are the kind of fragrances that stood out to me the most. So the top notes of my fragrance are all citrus fruits. So Italian bergamot, some lime, and grapefruit. So that is the identity of my scent, if you think about it. And then I also have some sentimental notes in the fragrance, like incense. My grandmother used to burn incense all the time.
2: Yeah. So
3: that's why I have it as one of the notes in the fragrance. So it's that sort of thing, things that I really love and that are personal to me.
1: So how long does it kind of take to curate that? Because I don't think that, I'm sure you have an idea of what you want, but now putting that all together must be, you know, quite the process. How did we get to the point of establishing the limes and the citruses and the grapefruit and the incense all together?
3: So I basically put together all the fragrances that I have experienced. We did it over a 2-year period.
2: Wow.
3: And I think that's because the guy that I work with, Wendell Adams, is very, very meticulous about how he creates and crafts his fragrances. So it was a 2-year process, but also I'm very indecisive. So there's a lot of stuff that I put in that I decided to take out once I smelled the whole final product, you know?
2: Kat, chat to us about the business of fragrances in an African perspective, because I don't think we've seen a man take this space on, also a man of your profile and in the space that you are in. There's a lot happening in the male grooming space, but what was the gap that you identified? Because a lot of good-looking people like yourself are now venturing into the space. So what is it looking like for you, and where's the business opportunity?
3: One thing about me is I really like to carve my own path. And I think that's exactly what I did with this. I saw a gap in the market. There were so many fragrances that are being imported, but there aren't many that are our own and that you can really attach to a face and a personality that almost gives you an idea of what you're buying into. So I really wanted to start my entrepreneurial journey in a market that I feel very passionate about, but more importantly that I identified a gap in. So that's why I'm in this space right now, but I'm definitely gonna branch out into more male grooming products on my online store.
2: Do it.
1: How do you price something this personal? Because you spoke about your grandmother burning incense, you spoke about, you know, how it reflects your light and your personality. How do you put a price tag on something like that?
3: Honestly, it's knowing my audience, because I know I could have overpriced it and never ever mentioned why it is the price that it is, but I wanted to create affordable luxury. So the product itself is luxury, but I want it to be affordable. I know the people that follow me, I meet them in the streets all the time, you know, we have conversations, so I know what they can afford, I know what the South African market is. So that's how we went about pricing it.
2: Speaking of price points, where are you selling it? How is it available? Where can people find it? Because I think that we, not that we might use it, but we also want to smell what it smells like. Right. But in case people want to buy it and support you, where do we go?
3: It's available on my online store, CatherineBarton.com. And you can also get it at Sobeyman Mall of Africa.
1: Hello, franchise. Hello.
2: Kat, I feel like this is going to be a really interesting space for you to play. And I was speaking to our digital guys, Fiso, on Friday, and he was just describing this whole male grooming industry that he's emotionally attached to. And I never really paid attention to it because, you know, we always talk about, you know, women and what we do. But I think there's an opportunity here for you to go big, bro, not just the fragrance, other things.
3: Definitely. I've been in the male grooming space so much that it's really like such a huge part of my identity. I see all the gaps, and I think there's really so much work to be done.
1: And speaking of, is this a fragrance we wear during lunch or dinner?
3: This is a fragrance that goes with you throughout the day, especially because it starts off very light and citrusy. That's like a daytime experience. But as it settles, it becomes more woody. And that's, you know, a nighttime experience with the fragrance.
2: Oh, now you're making it all super sexy. Right? Are we allowed to smell it you is. When we see you in public? Because I think a lot of people are going to want to come up and smell what you smell like, because you're the one who's created this fragrance. Kat, thank you so much for joining us on The Upside. Where can people catch you socially in terms of social media? Where are you?
3: It's Catherine Barton across all social media platforms. Thank you so much for having me, guys. I appreciate it.
1: Thank you. We will smell you through the phone, honey.
2: Onwards and upwards. 5 years. I'm giving you 5 years. We need a whole business here.
3: Sure, guys.
1: 5 years is a good time. It's a good time, right?

0: 29 after 3, aka VICTORY, taking us back to school. If you know, you know.
1: Hey, man. That's not RESPCT, VICTORY. You didn't know how to spell back
0: give
1: in the 2000s.
0: You've got your.
1: Give me a P, how? Let's finish it, my girl.
0: The upside rocking on a Tuesday afternoon. Zai's got our sport. What's happening?
2: Sports on Channel Africa. The African perspective.
0: Thanks, ladies. From the victory lap, we go to the selection cap, and it's about the South African National Women's Cricket Team. They have a panel that today confirmed the 15-player squad for the upcoming ICC Women's T20 World Cup 2026. That's set to take place in England and Wales from the 12th of June to the 5th of July, aiming to continue inspiring the future generations of women's cricket in the country. The Protea squad, captained by Laura Wolfart, features the return of fast bowler Shabnam Ismail as South Africa go in pursuit of their maiden world title. Protea's woman convener of selectors is Clinton Dupree.
3: Starting with our captain, Laura Wolfart, Tasman Brits, Nadine de Klerk, Annerie Derksen, Shabnam Ismail, Sanalo Chafter, Marzan Kapp, Ayabonga Kaka, Sunei Lees, Rabo Meso, Nonkululeko Umlaba, Kayla Reineke, Tumi Sekakune, Chloe Tryon, and Danae van die Kerk.
0: Let's go to the Proteas women head coach now, Mandla Mashimbi, saying they agreed to blend the youngsters with the experienced players.
4: It was important for us to kind of like put a team together that we feel will compete in the World Cup. And also just to mix experience and youth as well. We've got a couple of youngsters coming in. We've got a couple of old heads also coming in. But I think experience and youth will be a good mix for us to make sure that, you know, this time around we cross the line. I think the most important thing is for us to bring that trophy back home.
0: Tennis action, Jannik Sinner continued his stellar run of form at the Italian Open by dispatching Australian Alexei Poprin in straight sets to confirm his place in the round of 16. Sinner has now won 25 Masters matches in a row, and he is on a 25-match win streak on the ATP Tour since his Qatar Open defeat to Jakob Mensik. The Italian dropped just two games against Poprin in what felt like a foregone conclusion before a ball had even struck in Rome. Without Carlos Alcaraz and Novak Djokovic at the Italian Open, another Masters win looks inevitable for the world number one Sinner, and he was typically delighted to confirm his place in the round of 16 and set up a match with his compatriot Andreas Pellegrino next. Football, with exactly 1 month to go to the kickoff of the FIFA World Cup 2026, the U.S. Embassy in Pretoria has opened its doors to South Africa. Ambassador Brent Leobuzel hosted a function attended by South African government and football officials, as well as former Bafana players. Also in attendance were diplomats from Mexico and Canada, co-hosts of the World Cup, marking a significant moment in sports diplomacy. Sports Minister of South Africa, Gayton McKenzie, confirming that President of South Africa, Cyril Ramaphosa, would attend the opening match in Mexico City, a repeat of the 2010 opening match, which also featured Mexico and Bafana Bafana.
5: Yes, you know, our president is really a sports lover one, but he's also very patriotic. Obviously, that's why he became president. But he has made it clear that he should clear out his diary. He has sent me a letter to the effect. And when I was in Mexico, they're so excited. Even Americans are excited to be with him in Mexico. And he's excited to be there. But the Mexican people are super excited to have our president there. But we're more excited to have him there, South Africans.
0: On to golf, and Keegan Bradley says he remains hopeful of playing for Team USA at a future Ryder Cup despite the lingering pain of captaining last year's home defeat to Team Europe. Bradley became the first captain since 2012 to lose on American soil as Luke Donald's side triumphed 15-13 at Bethpage Black. The former major champion admitted he was heartbroken by the 2025 loss, but insists he is starting to feel better about his legacy. Bradley, who narrowly missed out on a captain's pick for Rome in 2023, chose not to select himself in New York, yet says he would relish another chance to feature as a player. Jim Furyk Patrick has since been named captain for the 2027 contest at Adair Manor, leaving Bradley to focus on reigniting his playing career and chasing a return to Team USA. We'll leave it there for now in the golf bag. For any sports stories you'd like to share with us, please send an email to newsroom@channelafrica.co.za or call us on +27 11 714 4459 for Channel Africa Sport. I'm Zai Khan.
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1: Hey man, it's 24 minutes before we get to 4 p.m. Central African time. Thank you, Zai Khan, for that update. Our Vendor King is on standby with our business news. Here's Chandugo Ligeke.
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7: Thank you, Nzako. Good afternoon. African leaders have used the second day of a summit with French President Emmanuel Macron to push for reforms that would make it easier for their countries to access credit and fund major investments. More than 30 African government leaders are attending the Africa Forward Summit in Kenya's capital, Nairobi, the first time France has held such an event in an English-speaking country. Macron has hailed the summit, which he says has mobilized $27 billion of investments in Africa, as evidence of France's commitment to a relationship of equals with counterparts on the continent. At Macron's invitation, Kenyan President William Ruto will attend the G7 summit next month in France.

0: Provinces except KwaZulu-Natal, while the highest unemployment numbers were recorded in the Northwest and Eastern Cape provinces. Kwena Marebura is the Deputy Director of Labour Statistics at Stats SA.
1: The number of persons employed in the formal sector decreased by 189,000, and those employed in the informal sector decreased by 127,000. The decrease in employment was mainly driven by community and social services with 206,000, construction 110,000, and transport 30,000.
0: Workers at the Mahikeng local municipality in South Africa's Northwest Province are calling for criminal cases to be opened against former members of the Board of Trustees of Mahikeng City Council Pension Fund who are linked to the mismanagement and misappropriation of pension funds. Workers say a recent investigative report found red flags concerning how the fund's expenses, investment and management fees, as well as service provider appointments and expenses were previously mismanaged by the previous board. Chairperson of the South African Municipal Workers Union, SAMU, Dibaba Tsire, explains.
2: According to our source within the trustee, is plus minus 12 million that they've been missing. Our fathers and mothers and our sisters who are all on a pension now currently, they are struggling to get their money. The danger is that other people cannot even access a two-pot because they said also a deficit on our pension. A deficit of plus minus 6 million. It was 16 million, then it was paid for 4 million per month. Now there is a serious crisis on that issue.
0: Meanwhile, the mayor of the Mahikeng local municipality, Tsepi Somphihlo, says those linked to this alleged corruption will face the music.
3: What we did when we took over since 2021, we made sure that we closed the deficit of the pension funds, which have been recurring for so many years. Now, by next year, because every single month we are paying 4 million religiously to cover up the deficit that we've been having through, which concerns the pension funds of the employees. What is important again? We've done also investigations, really, which have really pointed out that there's been some maladministration as well as some corrupt activities, and which those have been highlighted in those investigation reports. Really, they have to face the music.
0: U.S. inflation rose sharply for a second straight month in April. This increased pressure on the Federal Reserve to keep interest rates unchanged. The consumer price index climbed 0.6% in April after a 0.9% jump in March. Annual inflation reached 3.8%, which is the highest level in nearly 3 years. Higher fuel costs were a major driver after oil prices surged above $100 a barrel in March following tensions involving Iran, the U.S. and Israel. Prices eased slightly after an early April ceasefire but remained elevated. Now let's have a look at financial indicators this hour. One U.S. dollar in Nigeria is worth 1,000 Naira 362. The Botswana is 13.29, Kenya 128 shilling 31, Zambia 18 kwacha 89. BRICS countries, $1 in Brazil, 4 real 90, in Russia 73 rubles 96, India 95 rupee 14, China 61.80, South Africa 16 rand 42. $1 is 73 pence to the British pound, 85 to the euro. Commodities, gold is at $4,703, platinum at $2,106 per ounce. The price of Brent crude oil at $107.84 a barrel. That is all for now. For any business stories you'd like to share with us, please send us an email to newsroom@channelafrica.co.za, or you can call us on +27 11714 4459. 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

0: 10 to 4 o'clock on the upside, my darling Victory on the upside. So we're hanging out with you for the next 2 hours or so. 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

Salty Soul with Tiwa Savage, Girl Next Door. Before that, WHP, Liquid Deep, KO, and the rest of the gang with I Was Born For This. It is Channel Africa, and this is The Upside with Poppy and Nsako.

0: PM on the dot. Let's get into our latest in news. Onelen Tsintsi is on standby.
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2: Thank you, Poppy. Looking at your top stories, Ugandan President Yoweri Museveni has been sworn in and Islamabad rejects misleading reports in the US media. Your latest news. Greetings to our listeners. Ugandan President Yoweri Museveni has been sworn in today for a seventh term, extending his rule in the East African country into a fourth decade. Museveni has ruled Uganda since 1986. The 81-year-old former guerrilla leader was declared winner of a January election with 72% of the vote after a contest marred by violent incidents and allegations of fraud. In a statement, the Uganda Law Society said foreign guests have been invited to President Yoweri Museveni's inauguration, but constitutional and legal requirements for declaring a winner of the 15th January 2026 presidential election have not been fully met. The deputy president of the Uganda Law Society, Anthony Asimwe, says they have not seen an official report from the Electoral Commission.
3: Currently having the swearing in of the president of Uganda, Yoweri Kaguta Museveni, who underwent a national election on the 15th of January, an election that was marred with a lot of violence. Our Electoral Commission has been short of what is required of them by our constitution. Up to now, we've never seen the Electoral Commission publish the results of the January 15th elections as required, even on their website, because the law requires that the results are published in clear detail of how much each candidate got.
2: Legal analyst Mpumelelo Nyoka says South Africa's president Cyril Ramaphosa's intended court review of the Section 8-9 independent panel report cannot halt Parliament's constitutional obligation to begin impeachment processes. Nyoka argues that while the president has the right to seek judicial review, the constitutional court ruling remains binding. Nyoka says Parliament can therefore proceed with steps towards establishing an impeachment committee and related processes. He was warning that any attempt to stop Parliament from carrying out its constitutional duties would likely fail under the principle of separation of power.
4: Court orders and decisions are binding and must be abided by diligently without delay, as Section 237 states. Unless the president can adventurously attempt to interdict the commencement of that process, I'm saying adventurously, because that too cannot succeed. The principle of separation of powers is that the Constitution has acted, instructing the National Assembly to act in terms of the Constitution. It cannot be stopped by the executive, represented by the president, from doing its duties.
2: Meanwhile, South Africa's African National Congress Party has delayed a meeting of its National Executive Committee on President Cyril Ramaphosa's Farmgate scandal to tomorrow. The ANC spokesperson says the meeting was meant to happen this evening, but has been pushed back because of bad weather in Cape Town, where the party officials will gather. Last night, President Ramaphosa faced down calls to resign over the scandal in which thieves stole bundles of cash in foreign currency hidden in a sofa on his farm in 2020. He had not declared the money. Last week, the Constitutional Court revived impeachment proceedings against Ramaphosa. At least 100 civilians were killed in a Nigerian military airstrike in Tumfa Market in Zamfara State, as reported by Amnesty International, which has called for an immediate investigation. This incident follows another airstrike in April that claimed around 200 lives at a market in Jolly. Many injured individuals are being treated in local hospitals, and the majority of the deceased were women and girls. Witnesses reported military jets in the area shortly before the strike. The Nigerian military, which claims airstrikes target militants only, faces increasing public concern over civilian casualties amid ongoing battles against banditry and an Islamist insurgency. And lastly, in Islamabad, has rejected as misleading reports in the U.S. media that Iran has parked some military aircraft in Pakistan to shield them from future American airstrikes. The claim comes from CBS News, which also quoted U.S. officials as saying Iran has sent civilian aircrafts to park in another neighboring country, which is Afghanistan. The BBC's Charles Haviland reports.
5: The Pakistani Foreign Ministry said Iranian planes that had arrived during the ceasefire were being used to move diplomats to and from peace talks. It said US planes had done exactly the same for their negotiators. Pakistan said some such aircraft had remained in anticipation of later rounds of engagement, but it categorically rejected reports that Iranian planes were at the airbase in the garrison city of Rawalpindi for their own protection. Meanwhile, the Taliban government in Afghanistan denied the presence of any Iranian airplanes on Afghan soil.
2: Recapping on your top stories, Uganda's President Yoweri Museveni has been sworn in today for a seventh term, extending his rule in the East African country into a fifth decade. Channel Africa News, I'm Onelin Tsitsi.
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6: 6:04 p.m. Central African time on the upside, honeys. You better look at that person who said they wanted a response to that email and tell them tomorrow. Not today.
0: Yes, not today. Neck.
6: Not today. Ankles. The fact that we know that reference for me, high five me.
0: Royal Housewives is a thing. I can't believe. Yes, Candace to Giselle, a moment. You are goated.
6: The day she comes to Africa, I'll be so excited. Like, right? I need to see her clapbacks in person.
0: And
6: like,
0: she's smart.
6: Brilliant. Right? MBA holding black woman, guys.
0: Worked with Barack at some point. Like, she's done it all. And a housewife in her spare time. You can stay, Candace. You can stay.
6: Absolutely. We're in our cruise control hour, man, on the upside.

0: It's Mood, it's a vibe. We like this a lot. I cannot even see what the name of the song is.
1: It's from Casey Ujapiano.
0: Literally nearly unleashed and unreleased my Nigerian accent.
1: I just saw the Ola something
0: and I knew it was some Nigerian. David's is fat. But we need to get someone to teach us just a little bit of that twang and however they speak. What is it called?
1: Pigeon.
0: Okay, yes. That pigeon English that the Nigerians speak is entertaining. So teach us. The little bit that you know, school us on another day.
1: It is 10 after 4.
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2: 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This is

0: Imagine that, Two-Face.
1: I've got a little bit of beef with Two-Face, man.
0: Perfect name, considering the character.
1: Right? I'm so glad you said that. I was literally about to say.
0: Foreshadowing of note. He's goated for foreshadowing, and that's it. Thank you.
1: Two-Faced Ibaba, man.
0: It is The Upside. We are back chatting all things Dakar Rally next on The Upside.
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4: 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Nothing but the good stuff. And the African perspective.
5: The cruise control on The Upside.
1: It is a 20 after 4 Central African time. We are cruising nicely. Joining us is the founder of Dad to Dakar, Alex Torau. You're an entrepreneur. You've brought an amazing helmet. You are showing us scars. There's a lot that's going on in the best way possible. Welcome to The Upside.
6: Thank you so much. Thank you for having me. I really appreciate it. And yes, we're here to talk about Dad to Dakar, which is an amazing journey that we're on.
0: Tell us about it. What is Dad to Dakar? Why should we get invested and involved?
6: Well, Dad to Dakar is obviously my project, but in the future, we wanted to become someone else's project.
0: Okay.
6: The project's about bringing mental awareness more to light, and basically telling people that there's no expiry date on your dreams. If you're 40, 50, 60, 70, especially us, the people that are in the middle of our age.
0: Why are you looking at me, Alex?
6: Towards the end of our life. But essentially, I want to show people that you can set your mind to anything. If you have money, if you don't have money, just set your mind. Things will happen eventually. It all starts with the first step, with the first idea, with the people around you that support you. If you have a good support system, you can achieve anything.
0: But so where did it start for you? Why are we here?
6: Wow. So we're here because it started when I was like 5, 6 years old.
1: What?
6: I used to ride motorbikes. I used to live in Portugal on a farm. And I used to see these really old dudes coming back on these amazing machines full of gear and bags. And they had been in Morocco and they'd gone to the Dakar. And that for me was always fascinating.
0: Sure.
6: And as you know, as part of the media, back in those days, in the late 80s, early 90s, branding was at its best.
0: Sure.
6: The tobacco brands, excuse me, but all of those brands were really prominent. You would see in the F1, in the Dakar. And for me, that was attractive.
0: Sure.
6: Just to see those amazing, cool, and colorful brands. So that image has always stayed in my head.
0: Mm-hmm.
6: Guy in the desert on a bike, old cool song playing, and it's just you and the sand as one. So eventually, many years later, obviously you can't do this when you're young because it's very expensive.
1: Yeah.
6: And my dad is like, you four boys, it's not going to happen.
0: Sure.
6: You can go on your own, but not with me.
0: Yeah. Mm.
6: So it's always stuck with me. It always stayed. So I'm 40 now.
1: What?
6: And eventually, obviously, I've managed to, number one, get myself to get started with the entire project, you know. So I thought, I need a challenge. As an adult, you can't just have exercise as your daily. There needs to be a goal. To do exercise as an adult, there needs to be a goal. There needs to be an objective. There needs to be a reward.
0: Sure. So
6: we set ourselves as entrepreneurs, you know, I speak for myself, but as an entrepreneur, you're used to difficult things.
1: Of course.
6: And situations and not having money and how am I going to pay myself and how am I going to do this and how am I going to do that. So when you do a sporting event or challenge, it's going to be the same. You want something difficult, something that's going to get you going because you're already used to that. There's no point in saying going for a run in the park. That you can do. That's easy.
0: Sure.
6: You know, but for me, it was doing something completely that I had left behind that I wanted to achieve, but I had to have a story around. And the story was like, I never gave up on my dream. I'm going to chase it now. And I hope many other people out there that are listening now also have dreams.
0: Sure.
6: I want to be a hairdresser. I want to be a soccer player. I want to be a runner. I want to be, you can be anything you want. Just start, you know, and good things do happen. So,
0: sure.
6: So yeah, this process has taken many years, but most recently 3 years intensely. I train 3 hours a day. I ride 3 times a week. And
0: wow.
6: Obviously there's a lot of dangers with riding a lot.
1: Mm-hmm.
6: I broke my arm 6 weeks back.
1: Yeah, because I was just about to say, you know, with a sport like this, the injuries must be quite, you know.
6: That's correct. So obviously motorsport, as you know, from the Formula One to any kind of motorsport, there are dangers, yes. But remember that most of the sport is done in a safe way.
1: Okay.
6: You ride, you drive, always in a safe manner. Things do happen. The same as a volleyball game, a soccer game. It does happen. It's just, it seems a lot more like hurtful because there's a machine involved. You know, that's why. But we do train a lot. We do practice a lot to make sure that if you go to the Dakar Rally or any other rally, that you are prepared. That's the most important thing, is being prepared.
0: What are we preparing for?
6: So in this case,
0: environment's a nightmare.
6: Yeah, terrain, so you are preparing for the mental strength. So mainly your body needs to be, has to endure 14 days of racing with 1 day break. You're doing an average of 600 to 800 k's a day.
1: What?
6: Yes, and this on the terrain that can be rocky, can be gravel, can be sand, can be dunes, can be small dunes.
1: In how many hours? Sorry, what's the time with that?
6: So there's no time limit. It's everyone leaves. Say on stage one, you are seeded according to the prologue. So that's a time trial.
0: Yeah.
6: If you have the best time, you start first. If you have the last time, you start last. Everyone else in between. And you leave a minute apart and there you go. And you need to get through that mileage on that specific day. If you don't, you sleep in the desert. You wake up and then you go to your next port of call and you start your stage two.
0: Are you allowed to help each other?
6: You're allowed to help each other,
0: okay.
6: Yes.
0: That's
6: but
0: nice.
6: There are certain rules around helping. But yes, so a contestant can help another one. If obviously, and that's the whole thing actually about a rally.
0: Sure.
6: People want to get to the finish line.
0: Mm.
6: It's very different. Even though it's a competitive environment, the main thing is for people to get to the finish line together.
0: Okay.
6: That's why you'll see a lot of the videos and stuff like that. The finish line is just grown men crying, which is crazy. It's beautiful.
0: Mm.
6: But it's crazy because it's, number one, it's difficult.
0: Mm.
6: Second, to get just to the starting line, it takes years and years of saving money, hassling sponsors, trying to get physically and mentally ready and financially prepared to go do a race like this. So yeah, it's a very emotional, and you're not there by yourself. I mean, I'm here now as Alex, but behind me there's probably over 100, 200 people that have assisted to get to this point, directly and indirectly. Like you guys, for example, are part of that help.
1: Yay.
6: You know what I mean?
1: Shout out to
6: the
1: upside.
6: So we got media, we got this, we got that. So it's important. It's not just one person. Yeah.
0: It's so crazy.
1: I want us to talk about the community that you've created now, because I think there's a lot of conversations about how, you know, fathers are in the negative sense, right? Fathers are a certain way, and I feel like you're doing a very great job at bringing the dads together to talk about certain things that you guys go through. So let's talk about just the establishment of the community and the sense of community that you've created for fathers.
6: 100%. So dads are amazing. I mean, dads are there to support mothers. As mothers are the crown jewels of the home.
0: Amen.
6: Dads are there to support that, you know.
0: Yes.
6: I've got a beautiful wife, 3 daughters, so I know
1: the king of your castle. Hey,
6: yeah, I dress up as the king. If I'm the king, I don't know. You know, but at the end of the day, dads also need support. Everyone thinks, oh, he's masculine, he's strong, he's always going to be good, he's always going to be all right. No, we also have off days. No, we are also sometimes not all right. No, we also need love and care and someone to hold our hand. I'm getting emotional because it's true.
1: Yeah.
6: You know, it's dads. Dads also need to be selfish and have time to be men. You know, sometimes you need to be more soft and more caring and giving for your kids, for your family. And sometimes you forget about yourself. I mean, you cannot forget about yourself.
1: Sure.
6: If you forget about taking your care of yourself and doing all of that, you're not going to be right. And if you're not right, you're not going to be right for your family. You know, so then you're not going to be able to lead. You're not going to be able to provide. You're not going to be able to... So for me, this whole journey is about being mentally strong, mentally right, because I'm a better person doing these little things, you know, in my spare time. When I'm home, I'm with my family in a whole, as a whole, and I'm present. I'm not in the desert or thinking about the desert.
1: Yeah.
6: But it makes me a better person, 100%. And I've sacrificed so much.
0: You've broken bones, bro.
6: I've broken bones. I actually gave up alcohol almost 2 years ago.
0: Come on. Wow. Okay.
6: Completely. That was
0: to get you focused for this?
6: 100%. And not just that. It's also changed my life a lot. I don't have a problem with drinking, but alcohol definitely changed the person I've become daily. I feel stronger, I feel healthier, I feel more aware. My skin is like much better.
0: Beautiful.
6: You know, I've lost 30 kilos, which is amazing. Woo, woo, woo. Yeah.
0: How do we support Dad to Dakar?
6: So Dad to Dakar, as much as people can spread that message, it will be great. That's all I need.
0: There hashtags?
6: One share, one like, it doesn't matter.
0: Where are you on the socials?
6: Instagram, it's Dad to Dakar. So okay. D-A-D, the number 2, Dakar. And obviously, if you also want a different page that is super cool, is my food page, which is Daft Food Alex.
0: When do we leave?
6: I leave to France in January.
0: Oh, we've got time.
6: But in between that, yeah, I've still got rallies in Morocco. I'm off to Morocco and training in Namibia and all of that.
0: Okay.
6: So it's quite a process. It's expensive, but it's worth every penny.
0: Yeah. We will check in with you, make sure that you are healthy and ready to go in January. But thank you so much for joining us on The Upside.
6: Thank you, Tina.
0: What a story.
1: Right? Good news story, man. It makes us feel so good. It is a 4:30 Central African Time. Zycon is on standby with our sports.
5: 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The African perspective.
7: Thank you so much, ladies. Yes, indeed, dads do shape character, and coaches, well, they shape the champions. We're talking about the under-17 national team head coach, Vele Khumalo, who's optimistic that Amajimbos stand a good chance of qualifying for the 2026 FIFA Under-17 World Cup. The national team departed for the Under-17 Africa Cup of Nations in Morocco on Sunday and will kick off their Group D campaign against the tournament favourite Senegal on Thursday. Despite not knowing much about the opposition, Khumalo believes he has a strong enough team to deliver World Cup qualification.
8: I don't know much. We have the videos that we have been looking and watching, and other than the videos that we had, we didn't see anything. But like everybody is saying, it's a strong team, it's a strong group. People are not giving us chance, but I think if we can come out of that group, we stand a good chance of competing to go through and through. But honestly speaking, I think we will qualify to go to the World Cup.
7: Meanwhile, with all having gone well with the team MRI verification scans in Morocco, Khumalo now has a full complement in camp and can proceed with preparations without issues.
8: MRI, clean bill, we good and I'm happy. Remember they went for MRI even last week on COSAFA and they passed, and all of them passed 100%, and even this time around 100%, which makes our life very easy.
7: Moving now to other news, and this time Mexico, they have scrapped plans to shorten their school year ahead of the World Cup after widespread backlash from parents, think tanks and local authorities. Education Secretary Mario Delgado had announced classes would end 40 days early on the 5th of June, citing a heat wave, but the proposal was met with strong opposition. President Claudia Sheinbaum convened a meeting where officials agreed to keep the calendar unchanged, with schools closing on the 15th of July and reopening on the 31st of August. Parents and analysts warn that the early closure would cut learning time for more than 23 million students. Mexico, co-host of the tournament with the United States and Canada, will kick off the World Cup on the 11th of June against South Africa at the Azteca Stadium. Sheinbaum also pledged security and completion of key infrastructure projects ahead of the event. Onto swimming, and a team of young South African swimmers returned home from the African Swimming Championships in Oran, Algeria, with a remarkable haul of 84 medals. The junior squad dominated their table with 25 gold, 15 silver and 12 bronze, while the seniors added 9 gold, 13 silver and 10 bronze to finish third behind Egypt and Algeria. Scarlett Leroux led the juniors with 5 freestyle golds across every distance, while Adrian van Wyk claimed 4 goals and Zinay Nimand 3. Cassidy Burgers also impressed with 3 goals and 2 silvers in butterfly and backstroke. Now amongst the seniors, Isabel Kutsia struck double gold in the backstroke, while Matthew Caldwell won 400 metres and 800 metres freestyle. Under tennis action, and the world number 2, Elena Rybakina, well, she stormed into the Italian Open quarterfinals with a ruthless 6-love, 6-2 victory over Karolina Pliskova in Rome. The 2023 champion needed just 58 minutes to secure her fourth quarterfinal of 2026. Rybakina will next face 2-time Italian Open winner Elina Svitolina on Wednesday, with a place in the semi-finals at stake. We'll leave it there for now. We'll serve it up some more later on, but for many sports stories you'd like to share with us, please send an email to newsroom@channelafrica.co.za or call us on +27 11 714 4459. For Channel Africa Sport, I'm Zai Khan.
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0: Thank you to the lovely Zai Khan, bringing us our sport on the upside. The man bringing us our econ and business news now is the vendor king himself, Chandogolo Keke.
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11: Thank you, Poppy. A very good afternoon to you. Kenyan President William Ruto says Africa's Forward Summit in Nairobi marks a decisive step towards freeing the continent from dependency. He says Africa has both the capacity and the potential to finance critical infrastructure projects from roads and technology. Closing the two-day conference, Ruto revealed that billions of dollars had been mobilized to drive investment and accelerate growth across the continent. Ruto co-chaired the summit alongside his French counterpart, Emmanuel Macron.
12: We must confront with honesty and urgency the question of how Africa finances its own transformation. The era in which Africa's development was principally framed through aid, dependency, and unsustainable borrowing must give way to a new paradigm grounded in investment, innovation, domestic resource mobilization, and strategic partnerships built on sovereign equality and mutual benefit.
11: The African Union's Public Health Agency and South African drug maker Aspen Pharmacare are in talks on a long-term plan to boost vaccine production in Africa. The discussions between Africa's CDC and the pharmaceutical company aim to build stronger markets for vaccines made on the continent and reduce Africa's dependence on imports. Africa currently imports most of its vaccines despite using more than

0: Opening of Africa's Travel Indaba in Durban. The three-day tourism showcase has brought together local and international buyers, investors and more than 1,000 exhibitors from over 20 African countries to market the continent's tourism products and experiences. Ramaphosa, as well as other African leaders and officials, signed a pledge to strengthen and grow the continent's tourism economy through greater cooperation and investment.
1: Tourism shapes the way the world looks at our continent. And too often, global narratives about Africa tend to focus on all the negative things. And what we now need to do is to change that narrative. And tourism is the instrument that we can use. It is the color that we can put to our continent. It is the shine that we can put to our continent and showcase our continent to the world.
0: The South African Minister of Communications and Digital Technologies, Solima Latsi, has acknowledged that the long-standing issue of the analog switch-off and digital migration is one of the main challenges confronting the department. The minister was tabling the department's expenditure of $152 million for the financial year 2025-26 in Parliament. He says despite steady progress made on this matter, challenges remain.
2: While the department is making steady progress towards fully operating at the standard required to play the critical role it must play in the digital economy, some challenges remain. The long-standing issue of the analog switch-off and digital migration remains unresolved for now. And while we have teams across the country working on installations to ensure that registered households maintain access to broadcasting services, and ensure that engagements with the broadcasters on our next steps will continue. Over the past year, we also initiated several investigations into our entities, such as USASA, NEMISA, .ZNA, and CETA.
0: A new analysis has raised concerns over Ivory Coast's ability to comply with the European Union's upcoming anti-deforestation law for cocoa exports. Non-profit group Trace says only 48% of the country's cocoa exports can currently be traced back to the farms where the beans were grown. The rest passes through indirect supply chains involving multiple intermediaries. From December, the EU rules will require importers to prove products such as cocoa were not produced or deforested land. Trace says the lack of traceability makes it difficult to tackle issues including deforestation and child labor. Now let's have a look at financial indicators. One US dollar in Nigeria is at 1,362 Naira, Botswana 13 Pula 29, Kenya the dollar is 128 shilling 31, Zambia 18 kwacha 989, BRICS countries $1 in Brazil 4 real 90, Russia 73 rubles 96, India 95 rupee 14, China 6180, South Africa 16 rand 42, $1 is 73 pence to the British pound and 85 to the euro. Commodities, gold is at $4,680, platinum at $2,102 per ounce. The price of Brent crude oil at $108.07 a barrel. That is all for now. For any business stories you'd like to share with us, please send us an email to newsroom@channelafrica.co.za, or you can call us on +27 11 714 4459. For Channel Africa Business, I am Chanduko Ligege.
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John Cena. Some man I get buff like John Cena. We used to be cool when I used to come too. Now you wanna act tough like John Cena. G, G, G, G, G, G, G, high five.

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0: We've had an hour of people realizing their childhood dreams. Alex, who we had in for cruise control, taking part in the Dad to Dakar on his bike, doing his thing since he was 5 years old, watching the Dakar rally, and now he's actually going to be doing it in the next couple of months. And Shoma Josie meeting John Cena. Everyone, she met him. She made a song about him, and that is the best way to manifest your dreams. Then she ended up meeting him on the Kelly Clarkson show.
1: What about your childhood dreams?
0: Yeah. Oh, there are too many, babes.
1: Right?
0: Another day. Too much.
1: Beyonce. I feel like the common one between us is Beyonce. We have to meet Beyonce. Like, I think once
0: in what setting? Do you know how weirdly, like, Beyonce things come about? Like, think about it. The people that meet her never know when they're going to meet her. If she's going to pitch up to the event or if they're going to get a call up. So my dream is to get a call up from Beyonce to work with her. I don't care doing what.
1: That NDA would have to be stronger than Thor's hammer, because honestly, I would not be able to shut up.
0: Babe?
1: Beyonce.
0: It would be...
1: Beyonce? I never.
0: Let's go.

0: It is a 5 p.m. Central African time. We're in the finale of The Upside for this beautiful Tuesday. Onelle Ntsintsi is on standby with the news.
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2: Thank you, Ntsako. Looking at your top stories, Ugandan President Yoweri Museveni has been sworn in and Islamabad rejects misleading reports in U.S. media. Your latest news greetings to our listeners. Ugandan President Yoweri Museveni has been sworn in today for a seventh term, extending his rule in the East African country into a fifth decade. Museveni has ruled Uganda since 1986. The 81-year-old former guerrilla leader was declared winner of the January election with 72% of the vote after a contest marred by violent incidents and allegations of fraud. In a statement, the Uganda Law Society said foreign guests had been invited to President Yoweri Museveni's inauguration but constitutional and legal requirements for declaring a winner for the January 2026 presidential election has not been fully met. The deputy president of the Uganda Law Society, Anthony Asimwe, explains.
3: Currently having the swearing-in of the president, of Uganda, Yoweri Kaguta Museveni, who underwent a national election on the 15th of January, an election that was marred with a lot of violence. Our electoral commission has been short of what is required of them by our constitution. Up to now, we've never seen the Electoral Commission publish the results of the January 15th elections as required, even on their website, because the law requires that the results are published in clear detail of how much each candidate got.
2: Legal analyst Mpumelelo Nyoka says South Africa's president, Ramaphosa's intended court review of the Section 8-9 independent panel report cannot hold Parliament's constitutional obligation to begin impeachment processes. Nyoka argues that while the president has the right to seek judicial review, the constitutional court ruling remains binding. Nyoka says Parliament can therefore proceed with steps towards establishing an impeachment committee and related processes. He warns that any attempt to stop Parliament from carrying out its constitutional duties would likely fail under the principle of separation of power.
4: Court orders and decisions are binding and must be abided by diligently without delay, as Section 237 states, unless the President can adventurously attempt to interdict the commencement of that process. I'm saying adventurously because that too cannot succeed. The principle of separation of powers is that the Constitution has acted, instructing the National Assembly to act in terms of the Constitution. It cannot be stopped by the executive represented by the President from doing its duties.
2: It has emerged that one of the vehicles of the convoy of South Africa's Health Minister Aaron Motsoaledi allegedly hit and killed two pedestrians on the N1 outside Bela Bela towards the Limpopo province. In a statement, police say the official vehicle was being driven by a member of the Protection Security Services. The mother and child were attempting to cross the road to the car crash scene when the woman's husband was hit and killed in an earlier incident on the road. The woman's husband was allegedly also hit by a vehicle allegedly driven by an off-duty police officer. A second child of the couple survived the crashes. Police spokesperson Athlenda Mate explains.
5: In line with standard protocol, the minister's close protector and the driver immediately stopped at the scene together with the minister and remained there until police and emergency medical services arrived. Statements were subsequently obtained from those present at the scene. Two separate cases of culpable homicide are under investigation, and the circumstances surrounding both accidents form part of ongoing police investigations. IPED has taken over investigations as both drivers are SAPS members.
2: The head of the World Health Organization says work around the Hunter virus outbreak is not yet over, despite the successful evacuation of the disease-stricken cruise ship. Last passengers and crew members of the cruise ship landed in the Netherlands earlier today. Three people have died since the start of the outbreak. Tedros Adhanom Ghebreyesus says there is no sign of the start of a large outbreak, but he has cautioned that the situation could change.
6: Each of the countries to which the passengers have been repatriated is responsible for monitoring the health of those passengers. Our work is not over. WHO will continue to work closely with experts in all affected countries. We have also requested countries to report regularly to WHO on the health and well-being of passengers and crew through the international health regulations.
2: And lastly, Islamabad has rejected as misleading reports in the U.S. media that Iran has parked some military aircraft in Pakistan to shield them from future American airstrikes. The claims come from CBS News, which also quoted U.S. officials as saying Iran has sent civilian aircraft to park in another neighboring country, which is Afghanistan. The BBC's Charles Haviland reports.
7: The Pakistani Foreign Ministry said Iranian planes that had arrived during the ceasefire were being used to move diplomats to and from peace talks. It said US planes had done exactly the same for their negotiators. Pakistan said some such aircraft had remained in anticipation of later rounds of engagement, but it categorically rejected reports that Iranian planes were at the airbase in the garrison city of Rawalpindi for their own protection. Meanwhile, the Taliban government in Afghanistan denied the presence of any Iranian airplanes on Afghan soil.
2: Recapping on your top stories, Ugandan President Yoweri Museveni has been sworn in today for a seventh term, extending his rule in the East African country into a fifth decade. Channel Africa News, I'm Onele Ntsintsi.
1: SABC News. The African perspective. 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
8: Final hour, we are into it, and you are along for the ride at Channel Africa One. Mm-hmm. Get in touch, let us know what you're up to. If you're going to gym, if you're going out to dinner, if you've got a date. Mm. I decided after our conversation yesterday that I'm going to start going on dates, but there's a difference between dating and going on dates. Yo, Nsako's never been so excited, and the producer, no,
0: yo,
8: guys, stop
0: yo,
8: it.
0: Yo. What song is playing? It needs to be dedicated to
8: please,
0: her.
8: Can we just play a song?
0: Oh what my goodness, on? It's a party. Tally party.
8: Brenda, your thing is working. Your vibes
0: we
8: and your platform.
0: This is so exciting.
8: I've never in my

0: Black Sheriff for January 9th. Guys, you have no idea. Like, everyone is just like, you know what? Yes. Especially when a charming doll decides that, you know what? Let me just go get wine and dined. Why not?
1: It's taken a lot for me.
0: I know. We know. To get to this stage. That's why we're excited.
1: Wow, guys. I did not think that me saying I was going to start dating would bring about so much elation. I'm so traumatized. It's in a good way.
0: And you know what? Even getting advice from Kat to saying, just go with the flow. Everyone is excited. I feel like this is a good sign for you to know how much we're supporting it. Man, maybe you're someone that is stepping into the dating scene again. Let us know at Channel Africa One. Please. I'll write you on the upside, guys. We got, let's have some girl chat.
1: I need a community to help me through this. Wow.
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5: Happy birthday.

0: Hey, our fave Burna Boy coming through there with a soke soke.
1: Who is he dating these days? Now that we're speaking about dating.
0: I have no idea who he would go from Chloe. Like where do you go from after Chloe Bailey? Like where?
1: And also you did a number on her. Whatever it was, we know you
0: yeah,
1: did a number.
0: Guys.
1: You can't just bring someone for Dirty December and then it's over.
0: Unless maybe she did a number on him. I mean, if you listen to her music, you know, she speaks about that type of life.
1: Oh.
0: Yeah, the dribbling life.
1: I like her already.
0: Right? She might be a bit of a Maradona.
1: Do it, my girl. If she did it, I am proud.
0: It is 21 after 5. We're going to get into what caught your eye.
1: Yes.
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3: Africa's long-term development blueprint setting out an ambitious vision for a prosperous, integrated and self-reliant continent. At the heart of accelerating that vision is what's being termed Moonshot One. Dr. Joseph Phiri, who's a senior research fellow, fiscal and financial sectors at the Zambia Institute for Policy Analysis and Research.
4: So Moonshot One is one of the strategic pillars under the current Agenda 2063. Now, in order to realize those quests for Agenda 2063, there's been multiple development plans that have been set across. I think prior to that, there was an implementation plan which was set 10 years ago all the way up until 2024. But now from 2024 to 2033, there's been multiple strategies that have been put across, and there are 7 in number. But one that I'm going to speak with to mostly is Moonshot One, which is basically the quest to ensure that we obtain middle income status. Moonshot One is to ensure that African countries can become middle income status by 2033. That is to have at least a minimum GDP per capita of $3,000 per person.
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5: What caught your eye on the upside?
0: 22 after 5 p.m. Central African Time. What is catching our eyes, my darling?
1: So much is happening, guys. We are a month away from the World Cup.
0: Woo-woo!
1: Let's be woo-woo girls for it. I'm excited for the football, not the controversy that's happening behind the scenes. We don't care. We just want the matches. For a change, I don't care now.
0: Boys in shorts.
1: Love it.
0: Give me boys in shorts.
1: And if they're good looking and they can dribble, even better.
0: Even better.
1: We are winning. So, Tyler, Rema, Burna Boy, mm-hmm. I think are all performing at the opening ceremony. Tyler's headlining it. Can you understand?
0: I beg your finest pardon?
1: Babe, they heard us. They heard us. She's headlining. She.
0: What?
1: It's major, babe. But the
0: take
1: world...
0: that, Rihanna. I'm joking. Yeah.
1: Wow. We heard last week they released the World Cup song. Shakira's got the tender. She's back in. But what I liked is that they brought Burna Boy, our guy, onto the track as well. It sounds a little like this. Let's decide.

0: That is the official World Cup song for 2026, guys. Are we in or are we out?
1: Dude, what happened to it? Tommy, Nami, now.
0: I can feel the African
1: Waka,
0: influence, but I feel like if we're going to lean in, we must go all the way.
1: I'm gonna reserve the
0: Your
1: right.
0: face said it all the entire time at Channel Africa One. You weren't vibing.
1: Right of admission is reserved. I'm gonna exercise my legal right to not
0: Do
1: comment.
0: not comment on this. Hey, we've got a song. It features an African artist. Let's celebrate that.
1: And they're headlining, Africa's headlining. So, okay, you know what, Trump, thanks.
0: We're in the
1: But.
0: mix. We're in the mix.
1: All right. You know what? Shout out to Shakira for getting that tender. Honestly, right now, if you're getting tenders, shout out to you because, hey, we don't want a
0: Babe,
1: Madlanga situation.
0: what's happening on your side? What caught your eye?
1: What caught my eye was something, you know, I've been battling with our Africanness, ne? I feel like we're losing our essence. Yesterday, I was in the mall. I was, you know, and I, yesterday in the evening after the
0: Okay.
1: show, and I was just going to grab some, you know, some medications, whatever, what. And I greeted the security. And I saw an old man there, I greeted them.
0: Crickets.
1: And I saw a woman, I greeted. So for me, the way I was raised, guys, our Africanness, like you greet people, right? And you call people like Ma and Aussie and Baba and
0: Uncle,
1: Dade. But now
0: yes.
1: people are asking, so guys, are we doing that at work?
0: Okay.
1: Are we calling each other Ma's and Aussie at work? We're talking about whether we are giving more affectionate terms or motherly terms or fatherly terms in the workplace. Is it professional?
0: Can I be honest with you? If we were in a corporate environment here, we are not. We work for fun on radio, it's vibes.
1: Funny,
0: I
1: true.
0: think we can afford to be the people that we are, exactly how you're mentioning, hello, my dada, whatever. I don't know that in a corporate environment that swashes, babe. It's different dynamics completely.
1: I feel like it depends on who the person is and how they kind of
0: Yeah.
1: negate themselves within the workplace, right? Like if they are a good person, then definitely you're ma. But if you are a boss who wears Prada, like the devil wears Prada, then I'm sorry, I'm calling you by your first name because I can't do that. But I even struggle to this day to call someone older than me by their first names. It
0: I
1: has to
0: also
1: be
0: do.
1: Mr. or Miss or something, because
0: Yeah.
1: even with our bosses, it's Mr. I mean, heck, our boss, our programs manager is not even that much older than us, but
0: Sure.
1: I'm sorry, but it's still Mr., you
0: The
1: know?
0: formality has to be there. I
1: Yeah.
0: agree. And I hope that we're going to continue. Also because when we were taught at school, remember they used to say sir and ma'am. That never really left me, and it also doesn't make sense. So even if you're not older than me, if we are compadres and we are peers, you can be a sir and a ma'am just to keep it professional.
1: Right?
0: Yeah.
1: Oh man, we're losing our Africanness within the corporate spaces, guys. Because what happens in those 8 hours? But also people take advantage of those type of affectionate terms, you know what I mean? At Channel Africa
0: That's
1: One,
0: where the
1: let us
0: problem
1: know
0: comes.
1: exactly. Is when now you're starting to act like my mother
0: Never.
1: when you're not my mom.
0: Wow.
1: My mother doesn't send me emails.

0: sorry. Everyone and their mother feels like this is the ultimate World Cup song, and let's keep it at that. Everything else can come and go every 4 years. We don't care.
1: Even the mothers in corporate, man, we all feel this song. It has a tamina, tamina, mina. It doesn't matter what it means. We just have to tamina, mina to the stadium.
0: It's provocative. It gets the people going. Speaking of getting the people going, let's get into our latest in sport. Here's Zykan.
2: 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The African perspective.
3: Thank you so much, ladies. Yep, the soundtrack of 2010 still giving us goosebumps while we look ahead to our FIFA under 17 team as they head and work towards the FIFA under 17 World Cup. Now, the South African national team coach Vele Khumalo, he remains optimistic that Amajimbo stand a good chance of qualifying for the 2026 FIFA under 17 World Cup. The national team departed for the under 17 Africa Cup of Nations in Morocco and will kick off their Group D campaign against the tournament favourite Senegal. That's on Thursday. Despite not knowing much about their opposition, Khumalo believes he has a strong enough team to deliver World Cup qualification.
4: I don't know much. We have the videos that we've been looking and watching, and other than the videos that we had, we didn't see anything. But like everybody is saying, it's a strong team, it's a strong group. People are not giving us a chance, but I think if we can come out of that group, we stand a good chance of competing to go through and through. But honestly speaking, I think we'll qualify to go to the World Cup.
3: In the meantime, Argentina has unveiled a preliminary 50-man squad for the FIFA World Cup and says Lionel Messi's name is on the list. The captain has kept fans guessing, saying his participation would depend on fitness, but his inclusion signals intent to lead the Albiceleste once again. Amongst the fresh faces are teenage talents Franco Mastantuono, Gianluca Prestiani. Now, Prestiani's call-up is notable, though complicated, with the Benfica winger suspended and will miss matches during the tournament. Coach Lionel Scaloni now has until the 30th of May to trim the roster down to the final 26-man squad that will carry Argentina's hopes on the world stage. On to cricket, and South African fast bowler Shabnam Ismail has come out of international retirement to boost the Proteas women's squad for the T20 World Cup. Headlining a 15-player list heading to England next month, coach Mandla Mashimbi previously made no secret of his admiration for Ismail and made it clear that the door remains open should she wish to return to the team. Ismail, who boasts 113 T20I caps and a national record of 123 wickets, last represented South Africa in the 2023 T20 World Cup final in Cape Town, and Mashimbi explained the thinking behind the decision.
5: It was a no-brainer, to be honest, to try and get one of the best bowlers in the world playing for South Africa again. Whatever happened in the past probably happened. And, you know, I came here on a clean slate and I want to achieve great things with this team. And for that to happen, you need to have the best people available. And Shibnam is one of those. It's important for me to actually go and have a chat with her, because we wouldn't have a player of a caliber sitting at home and watching us play. And looking at the gaps that we had as a team, she was fitting the bill beautifully as well. So, yeah, looking forward to see what she can offer.
3: Meanwhile, Mashimbi says the 37-year-old Ismail brings a unique element to the team, adding that they'll need her experience in the latest attempt to win the trophy after two successive final defeats.
5: When we look at our team, and obviously looking at the ODI World Cup, and we felt that, you know, we need that X factor, and she definitely carries that. And she's a strong character herself. She's a fighter, good in the field, senior. So everything looks good in terms of that and what she brings to the team. And not even talking about a skill only. It's just the things that she brings outside a skill. And this probably the addition that we needed in our team to make sure that, you know, we're going to fight all the way.
3: On to swimming, and a team of young South African swimmers return home and that's from the African Swimming Championships in Oran, Algeria, with a remarkable haul of 84 medals. The junior squad dominated their table with 25 golds, 15 silver and 12 bronze, while the seniors added 9 gold, 13 silver and 10 bronze to finish third behind Egypt and Algeria. Scarlett LaRue led the juniors with 5 freestyle golds across every distance, while Adrian van Wyk claimed 4 golds and Zinay Niman 3. Cassidy Burgers also impressed with 3 golds and 2 silvers in butterfly and backstroke. Among the seniors, Isabel Coetzee struck double gold in the backstroke, while Matthew Caldwell won the 400 metres and 800 metre freestyle titles. And that's where we'll leave it for now in the swimming pool. For any sports stories you'd like to share with us, please send an email to newsroom@channelafrica.co.za or call us on +27 11 714 4459. For Channel Africa Sport, I'm Zai Khan.
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1: 24 minutes to 6 p.m. Central African time. Thank you so much, Zai Khan, for that sports bulletin. Now let's turn into our business news with Chandu Likege.
2: 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The African perspective.
8: Thank you, Nsako. Good afternoon. Kenyan President William Ruto says the Africa Forward Summit in Nairobi marks a decisive step towards freeing the continent from dependency. He says Africa has both the capacity and the potential to finance critical infrastructure projects from roads to technology. Closing the two-day conference, Ruto revealed that billions of dollars had been mobilized to drive investment and accelerate growth across the continent. Ruto co-chaired the summit alongside his French counterpart, Emmanuel Macron.
9: We must confront with honesty and urgency the question of how Africa finances its own transformation. The era in which Africa's development was principally framed through aid, dependency, and unsustainable borrowing must give way to a new paradigm grounded in investment, innovation, domestic resource mobilization, and strategic partnerships built on sovereign equality and mutual benefit.
8: The African Union's Public Health Agency and the South African drug maker Aspen Pharmacare are in talks on a long-term plan to boost vaccine production in Africa. The discussions between Africa's CDC and the pharmaceutical company aim to build stronger markets for vaccines made on the continent and reduce Africa's dependence on imports. Africa

0: Daba in Durban. The three-day tourism showcase has brought together local and international buyers, investors and more than 1,000 exhibitors from over 20 African countries to market the continent's tourism products and experiences. Ramaphosa, as well as other African leaders and officials, signed a pledge to strengthen and grow the continent's tourism economy through greater cooperation and investment.
1: Tourism shapes the way the world looks at our continent. And too often, global narratives about Africa tend to focus on all the negative things. And what we now need to do is to change that narrative. And tourism is the instrument that we can use. It is the color that we can put to our continent. It is the shine that we can put to our continent and showcase our continent to the world.
0: The South African Minister of Communications and Digital Technologies, Solly Malatsi, has acknowledged that the long-standing issue of the analog switch-off and digital migration is one of the main challenges confronting the department. The minister was tabling the department's expenditure of $152 million for the financial year 2025-26 in Parliament. He says despite steady progress made on this matter, challenges remain.
2: While the department is making steady progress towards fully operating at the standard required to play the critical role it must play in the digital economy, some challenges remain. The long-standing issue of the analog switch-off and digital migration remains unresolved for now. And while we have teams across the country working on installations to ensure that registered households maintain access to broadcasting services, and we'll ensure that engagements with the broadcasters on our next steps will continue. Over the past year, we also initiated several investigations into our entities, such as USASA, NEMISA, .ZNA, and CETA.
0: A new analysis has raised concerns over Ivory Coast's ability to comply with the European Union's upcoming anti-deforestation law for cocoa exports. Non-profit group Trace says only 48% of the country's cocoa exports can currently be traced back to the farms where the beans were grown. The rest passes through indirect supply chains involving multiple intermediaries. From December, new EU rules will require importers to prove products such as cocoa were not produced on deforested land. Trace says the lack of traceability makes it difficult to tackle issues including deforestation and child labor. $1 in Nigeria is at 1,362 Naira, Botswana 13.29, Kenya 128 shilling 31, Zambia 18 kwacha 89. BRICS countries $1 in Brazil, 4 real 90, in Russia 73 rubles 96, India 95 rupee 14, China 61 80, South Africa 16 rand 42. $1 is 73 pence to the British pound, 85 to the euro. Commodities: gold is at $4,683, platinum at $2,104 per ounce, the price of Brent crude oil at $108 a barrel. For any business stories you'd like to share with us, please send us an email to newsroom@channelafrica.co.za, or you can call us on +27 11714 4459. 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
3: 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Difference.

the vibration of a continent, moving as one from morning conversations to midnight concerts, across time zones, across borders. We don't just share a continent, we share a frequency. Maya, today, this week, this African month, and beyond, we celebrate the African perspective.

0: It's a tune featuring Makhadzi. Oh, Lolo. It feels like we're getting ready for wedding vibes.
1: Are you getting married?
0: No.
2: No, you're not getting married.
0: No, babe. Do I look like marriage material to you?
2: Yes, I thought that's what this glow was about.
0: No, not at all. Still another 5-ish years. Give me time to find myself and then we can launch into marriage and funny things. If we go there.
2: If you go there.
0: Yeah,
2: okay.
0: We're not marriage people.
2: Next week, Ne, you're the one that will be coming here flashing a little something.
0: I can only wish. 10 to 6 on the upside.
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0: We are wrapping things up, but taking over between 6 and 7 on Channel Africa is Ms. Tami Gubeni with Africa in Business. Good afternoon, good evening, hello.
2: Now. Hello, all of the above, greetings. Yes. I guess we are in different time zones. It depends on where you're listening from, so you're covered. A very good evening to all of you. Here's what's coming up for you in Africa in Business today. You know that the Travel Indaba is taking place in KZN, and it really is such a destination conference to attend with the cream of the crop, captains of industry, as far as travel is concerned. This afternoon, or this evening rather, we'll be speaking to the MEC for Economic Development, Tourism and Environmental Affairs for KwaZulu-Natal, talking about the role that tourism plays within the economics matrix, but also one of the key developments that they've done is KZN, which I really think is a great idea. They've merged their tourism and their film office because it is such a great film location as well. And so we'll talk about that. It really is very smart, and we'll look at how that's performing. And also today we are going to be focusing on, do you gamble? Do you gamble?
0: I don't, but once in a while when I see the jackpot is like stupidly high, I'll be like, God, give me a sign. This is the sign.
2: Yeah. Where's your lottery ticket? Well, okay, you don't seem to be, part of the demographic that we're speaking about today.
0: Okay.
2: But it has been, diagnosed that a large number of young people are actually getting into debt that's related to gambling. Gambling-related debt has become quite a serious problem in South Africa. We'll be speaking to the CEO of the South African Bookmakers Association. And, it leads to addiction, overspending, gambling-related debts, financial pressure.
0: And when you say gambling, what exactly do you mean? Because I think now with the advent of sports gambling and that being legalized, are we talking that, or do we mean like traditional going to the casino and gambling?
2: All of the above. Because if you don't have money to even do the sports gambling, because what it is, if you think of the mindset, it's a what if. All I need is just one more.
0: Sure.
2: One more and my whole life could change.
0: Yeah.
2: And so with that hope, you can go out and actually even borrow money, use money that you don't have, max out your credit cards because there's this huge jackpot and you might just be the one. So it's apart from, desperation, there's also a high, unemployment rate. The numbers have come out once again in South Africa, increased unemployment rate. So that's how people are spending their money.
0: Interesting times. Thank you so much. We will catch you between 6 and 7. It's all coming up right here on Channel Africa with Sis Tami Ngubeni. Sis Tami, do you mind us calling you Sis Tami?
2: Not at all.
0: Okay.
2: Actually,
0: we were talking about that earlier on the show.
2: Oh, you talked...
0: just about whether we are still calling people that we know are mothers and fathers and our, you know, just as Africans, are we still allowed to say mama, sisi? At work.
2: To be honest with you, for me, it's part of Ubuntu.
0: Right.
2: It's part of acknowledging, you know, because yes, we may be colleagues, but like we're not peers.
0: Right. You
2: know,
0: at all.
2: When we're not peers at all, you know. And so for me, it's always like a good sign of respect. I mean, I call my elders mama or dada or sisi, whoever it is. You know, and it's just by virtue of age, to be honest with you.
0: Right.
2: Yeah, it's just the way that we've been brought up. It's just the way that we are. And I think it's such an important part of who we are that we mustn't actually lose.
0: Right.
2: Right?
0: Because other cultures don't get this. Exactly. It's us but because, as Africans.
2: No, because imagine, you know, just some kid coming, tummy. Like, no, I'm your mother's age.
0: Please respect us.
2: Do you know what I mean?
0: Yeah.
2: Yeah, so... So fair no, enough. So I don't mind.
0: Okay, thank you so much.
2: Sis Tammy away.
0: Thank you, Sis Tammy. We're out of here. Thank you. We'll catch you tomorrow between 3 and 6.
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1: It has gone exactly 6 p.m. Central African time. A very good evening to you, Africa, wherever it is on the continent or in the diaspora that you may be joining us from this evening. I'm Tami Ngubeni. Welcome to Africa in Business. Now, as we do every single day before we get into the meat of what's keeping the continent rolling as far as business is concerned, let's head over to the news desk for the latest local, continental and international news.
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2: Thank you, Tami. Looking at your top stories, over 100 migrants held captive by people traffickers deported from Libya and more than 400 civilians killed in Afghanistan since October. Your latest news. Greetings to our listeners. Authorities in eastern Libya say they have found and deported 120 migrants who were being held captive by people traffickers in the south of Benghazi. They say they have also recovered the bodies of three other migrants from the Mediterranean shore. A statement by the security directorate in the city of Ajabiya said an Egyptian migrant who had escaped was found lost and exhausted in the coastal town of Bashir, and who led security services to the location where the other migrants were being held. Since the toppling of Muammar Gaddafi in a NATO-backed uprising in 2011, Libya has become a transit route for migrants fleeing conflict and poverty to Europe via dangerous routes across the desert and over the Mediterranean. Botswana and Rwanda are taking another major step towards African regional integration after signing a new migration agreement that will allow citizens of both countries to travel visa-free for up to 6 months. The announcement was made by Botswana President Duma Boko during the recent state visit of Rwandan President Paul Kagame to Botswana. President Boko praised Rwanda's decision to remove all visa requirements between the two nations.
3: That is exemplary. That is indicative of a practical measure to move us away from the dead beat of habit. Rwanda has done something that had not been done before, and we are most grateful. And we, for our part, will respond with reciprocity. Measures that will enable the same treatment extended to us to be extended to the people of Rwanda. And this measure takes effect immediately.
2: It has emerged that one of the vehicles of the convoy of South Africa's Health Minister Aaron Motsoaledi allegedly hit and killed two pedestrians on the N1 outside Bela Bela in the Limpopo province. In a statement, police say the official vehicle was being driven by a member of the Protection Security Services. The mother and child were attempting to cross roads to the car crash scene where the woman's husband was hit and killed in an earlier accident on the road. The woman's husband was allegedly also hit by a vehicle, allegedly driven by an off-duty police officer. A second child of the couple survived the crashes, police spokesperson Athlinda Mate explains.
4: In line with standard protocol, the minister's close protector and the driver immediately stopped at the scene together with the minister and remained there until police and emergency medical services arrived. Statements were subsequently obtained from those present at the scene. Two separate cases of culpable homicide are under investigation, and the circumstances surrounding both accidents form part of ongoing police investigations. IPED has taken over investigations as both drivers are SAPS members.
2: The head of the World Health Organization says work around the Hunter virus outbreak is not yet over, thus despite the successful evacuation of the disease-stricken cruise ship. The last passengers and crew members of the cruise ship landed in the Netherlands earlier today. Three people have died since the start of the outbreak. Tedros Adhanom Ghebreyesus says there is no sign of the start of a larger outbreak, but he has cautioned that the situation could change.
5: Each of the countries to which the passengers have been repatriated is responsible for monitoring the health of those passengers. Our work is not over. WHO will continue to work closely with experts in all affected countries. We have also requested countries to report regularly to WHO on the health and well-being of passengers and crew through the international health regulations.
2: Lastly, the United Nations says more than 400 civilians have been killed in Afghanistan since October in its cross-border conflict with Pakistan. The UN says the majority of the deaths occurred in a single Pakistani airstrike in March when a drug rehabilitation center in Kabul was hit. The BBC's Yogita Limai.
6: The airstrike ripped through parts of the 2,000-bed Omid Rehabilitation Center. Fires that blazed for hours after gutted the facility. Omid opened a decade ago, back in 2016, at an abandoned NATO base, well before the Taliban seized power in this country. It was really well known, covered by domestic and international media outlets. Its bombing is the deadliest mass casualty incident in Afghanistan in recent decades.
2: Recapping on your top stories, authorities in eastern Libya say they've found and deported 120 migrants who were being held captive by people traffickers on the south of Benghazi. Libya has become a transit route for migrants fleeing conflict and poverty to Europe via dangerous routes across the desert and over the Mediterranean. Channel Africa News, I'm Onele Tsinzi.
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7: And in your business of sport on Channel Africa tonight, concerns over South Africa's Women's Football League, as known as the new Hollywoodbet Super League format, which comes under scrutiny. Also, in the business of sport, LeBron James sparks fresh debate over the commercial future of the NBA and his role. We'll find out more at around 6:30.

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1: It is a very good evening to you, Egypt. Good evening, Kenya, Somalia, Cote d'Ivoire, Tanzania. Good evening to you, Eritrea, Eswatini. Good evening, Africa. Welcome to Africa in Business on Channel Africa. I'm Tammy Ngubeni. Coming up on this Tuesday, we'll be focusing on Zimbabwe farmers. They're under extreme pressure as Middle East conflict drives up global freight costs, raising export challenges and threatening competitiveness in key agricultural markets. And global markets remain shaky as South Africa faces economic pressure under government of national unity reforms and rising uncertainty. Do stay connected to Africa and the world with Channel Africa, the international voice of the South African Broadcasting Corporation. 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
2: Si! 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From Lagos to Cape Town, Nairobi to Dakar, we've got you covered with the freshest news, music, and cultures. 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
1: It is exactly 9 minutes after 6 p.m. Central African time. Let's get straight into it. We focus this evening on Kenyan President William Ruto. He says Africa has enough domestic capital to finance its own development and reduce dependence on external funding. Ruto was speaking on Tuesday during the opening ceremony of the Africa Forward Summit in Nairobi, Kenya. You'll remember that we did actually focus on the summit yesterday as well. It is co-hosted by Kenya and France. The Kenyan leader said Africa holds more than $4 trillion in long-standing domestic savings, including pension funds, insurance assets, and central bank reserves. But much of that capital remains underutilized. He noticed that despite the availability of these resources within African economies, governments across the continent continue to struggle to finance critical infrastructure projects, including transport corridors, energy systems, industrial parks, logistics networks, and affordable housing. Channel Africa's reporter Michael Mbewe has more.
8: The much-anticipated Kenya-France-Africa Forward Summit has officially kicked off in Nairobi, Kenya, marking the first time the forum is being held outside France's traditional Sahel sphere of influence. The summit has brought together about 30 African heads of state alongside French President Emmanuel Macron as France moves to strengthen diplomatic and economic ties with new African partners following its withdrawal from the Sahel nations. In his opening remarks, Kenyan President William Ruto said Africa has sufficient untapped domestic capital to finance key infrastructure and development projects across the continent.
9: Across our continent, enormous pools of domestic capital remain underutilized. Africa today holds more than $4 trillion in long-term domestic savings, including over $1 trillion in pensions and insurance assets, and more than $500 billion in central bank reserves. I am not talking about Europe, I'm talking about Africa. Yet, paradoxically, while this capital exists within African economies, governments across our continent continue to struggle to finance critical infrastructure, transport corridors, energy systems, industrial parks, logistics networks, and even affordable housing.
8: Ruto, a key champion of the African Union's Africa Continental Free Trade Area agenda, reaffirmed Kenya's support for stronger collaboration among African multilateral financial institutions to boost capital mobilization, share investment risks, and accelerate the implementation of development projects across the continent.
9: Kenya therefore reaffirms its very strong support for the alliance of African multilateral financial institutions as a strategic platform for coordinating capital mobilization, risk sharing, and project execution across our continent. You remember, colleagues, that we did endorse at the last AU summit the Alliance of African Multilateral Institutions, starting with the World Bank and all the other institutions.
8: Amid growing questions over France's evolving strategy and renewed engagement with Africa, speaking in French with English interpretation, French President Emmanuel Macron said France is seeking deeper co-investment partnerships with Africa focused on formalizing informal economies, empowering young people and strengthening the continent's agricultural and industrial sectors.
10: The main notion I want to focus on is co-investment. What is co-investment able to achieve? It means investing in human capital, the young talents in Africa, in a formal economy. One of the major difficulties here is that there's too much of the African economies that are underneath the tip of the iceberg as informal and kind of. It's about time we brought them into the value chains and to structure your agricultural sector and your industrial sector in such a way that it will be stronger than ever, so that Africa will no longer be seen as a place for rare earths and other resources to be extracted, but rather to be a partner.
8: Meanwhile, speaking in his capacity as a special guest, United Nations Secretary General Antonio Guterres called for Africa to gain greater value from its vast critical mineral resources, urging fair value chains, local processing, and an end to the exploitation of the continent's natural wealth as the scramble for Africa's critical minerals grows.
11: The continent also holds extraordinary reserves of the critical minerals the green transition depends on. For too long, the pattern has been the same. Africa's resources have been extracted, the value captured elsewhere, the environmental damage left behind. The United Nations panel on critical energy transitions minerals points the way. Fair value chains, in-country processing and manufacturing, transparency, environmental and human rights standards, and meaningful benefits for affected communities. No more exploitation, no more plundering. The people of Africa must benefit first and most from the resources of Africa.
8: Michael Mbewe, Channel Africa News, Johannesburg.
0: Profit with perspective. 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
1: It is 15 minutes after 6 p.m. Central African time. Now, as the conflict intensifies in the Middle East, farmers across the African continent are facing rising freight costs. In Zimbabwe specifically, where agriculture is a key sector in the economy, these costs are making exports more expensive, raising concerns about competitiveness. Joining us this evening to reflect on these challenges is Clarence Mwale, CEO of Kuminda, which is a Zimbabwean-based formation that represents a collective of small and medium-scale farmers cultivating certified quality produce for the United Kingdom and the European Union. A very good afternoon to you, Mr. Mwale. Good to have you with us on African Business. Welcome.
12: Good afternoon. Thank you very much for having me.
1: So perhaps let's start off with getting an understanding of the scale of the impact of the Iran war. How badly has it affected flight disruptions as well as exports? And what are the challenges that have been presented specifically for Zimbabwean farmers?
12: We have basically started the season for mange tu and sugar snap peas on a bad note. To give you perspective, last year this same time this in the season, we were paying air freight to London Heathrow around $2.20 a kg, and this year we started at $3.83 per kg, and it looks like the prices will just keep going up. So the conflict in the Middle East has definitely contributed to that, in the price the price increase on fuel has been transferred to us and our farmers. And unfortunately, it has a huge impact on who can actually produce, because most of our small-scale farmers rely on use of diesel pumps to irrigate their crops. And that diesel has gone up in price. The freight costs have obviously gone up. So it really affects us. The routes themselves have not been very disturbed, because we export into the EU and UK, and we're lucky to have access to a direct flight from OR Tambo to London Heathrow or to Amsterdam Schiphol. So that, until now, touch wood, has not been disturbed. But the price makes it very difficult and the business unviable for us to carry on.
1: And if you could maybe just elaborate on that for us, as far as how this is impacting your competitiveness. I mean, you're talking about issues of pricing, etc.
12: So you, as a business, you always try to carry to protect the farmers, because you need the farmers to produce for us to be able to supply the volumes that we have to. But in the market, the price has a ceiling. You can only charge or increase or adjust to the price so much. But you reach a point where the market is just not viable for the market to buy from Zimbabwe. They start looking at other sources around the world. So it then what it means is we will need the market will contribute to the increase in fuel price. We, as a business that is housing these small scale farmers, have to contribute, and eventually the small scale farmer has to contribute by taking a price decrease for their product back to the farm, which for most small scale farmers will affect also their livelihoods, because small scale farmers are directly linked, their business is directly linked to their family affairs. So it's a big, it has a huge impact on us and our farmers.
1: A lot of governments around the continent have offered some sort of assistance to their citizens in order to offset the losses that have been the result of the war. As far as Zimbabwe is concerned, has there been any government support to assist exporters specifically?
12: Not specifically for exporters. The Minister of Finance has gone public to say that the government is trying its best to shield the nation from increasingly rising fuel, for more fuel increase in price increases, but nothing has been communicated to us specifically for the exporters.
1: So
12: So we hope that the government will look at that. It's something that we could use as small scale farmers, or as an organization that is working with small scale farmers.
1: Clarence Semwale, CEO of Gominda, thank you so much for joining us this evening and giving us an idea of how Zimbabwe, especially export farmers, are being impacted by the Iran-US conflict. He takes us to exactly 20 minutes after six.

0: different places. One rhythm. One people. Same pulse. Celebrating us. All Africa Month long. Channel Africa. The African perspective.
1: It has gone exactly 20 minutes after 6 p.m. Central African time. Earlier today, KwaZulu-Natal Province Premier Tami Ntuli outlined the province's vision for tourism-led economic growth and strategic presence at Africa's Travel Indaba, which is taking place in the city of Durban in South Africa. We now continue that conversation with Reverend Musa Zondi, member of the Executive Council, the MEC for Economic Development, Tourism and Environmental Affairs, to unpack how the province intends to translate that vision into tangible tourism growth, investment opportunities and long-term destination impact. Reverend Musa Zondi now joins us on Channel Africa. Very good evening to you, MEC. Welcome to Africa in Business.
2: Good evening, good evening. I'm happy to be here and to respond to whatever questions you have on Africa Tourism Indaba, which is being held in our glorious province, KwaZulu-Natal, at this point in time.
1: I tell you what, MEC, every single year, come this time, KwaZulu-Natal, Durban specifically, is always a buzz with captains of industry from the tourism industry descending on Cape Town, on Durban, for really what is a seminal event. Now, the Premier earlier spoke about tourism as a key economic driver for KwaZulu-Natal. From KZN Tourism and the film's perspective, how is Africa's Travel Indaba helping the province unlock real economic opportunities?
2: Yes, it unlocks it this way, in that it comes and infuses a lot of energy on the host city of eThekwini in the first place, where the tourism, Africa Tourism Indaba, is being held. But not only on eThekwini, but on all on our secondary towns and cities in the entire province of KwaZulu-Natal. In the sense that they get to connect with the buyers from the various countries that descend upon the city of Durban attending the Africa Tourism Indaba, and then they get to know what kind of tourism offerings are required, in other words, are saleable, so that they can go back and actually package their offerings in alignment with what the market really requires. Because there is nothing as frustrating as to see people who say, oh, we've built lodges, but nobody comes by, and we do not have customers coming here. They just came once, and it is a white elephant. And here we have an opportunity to learn from other industry players as to how, if I may use the colloquial language, how we need to pull up our socks in order to be aligned to what the industry internationally wants these offerings to be packaged.
1: I mean, one thing about KZN and eThekwini specifically is it is rich in heritage, it's rich in culture, it's rich in so many things that make tourism a fulfilling experience for those who are coming from not only the African continent, but from anywhere else in the world. So what is it that makes the province competitive in, as you highlighted, an increasingly demanding global tourism market? What are the jewels that KZN has to offer the world?
2: Well, the first one is our warm ocean, its natural endowment of the province, the majestic Drakensberg Mountains. So whether you want to come for tourism in our beaches, right through the coastline, we have a 600-kilometer coastline throughout KwaZulu-Natal, warm water, and we have the climate, the warm and welcoming climate for most of the year in KwaZulu-Natal. We are really not a winter-prone province, just a tropical province, if I were to say. But on top of that, we've got different routes. As you say, there is historical and heritage tourism. There is, if you want to go solo into the Drakensberg Mountains, if you want to come to the city, if you want to go to our townships, if you want to go to our rural areas, it's a tapestry of offerings all in one little, in one area. You are not actually, it's not difficult for you to find a choice and a niche of what you want would satisfy your appetite.
1: And it goes without saying that it is the home of the Zulu kingdom, the Zulu monarch, the great King Shaka. There have been so many movies and series that have been constructed around his life. So what better place to be than at the place where all of this came to be and was birthed? But MEC, beyond the destination marketing that we've been talking about now, how is KwaZulu Tourism and Film ensuring that tourism growth actually translates into jobs, into community participation, and also opportunities for young people?
2: You know, in the past, because we've run this, we've hosted this Africa Tourism Indaba for the last 30 years, and so we've been given an extra 5 years. We've gone back to the drawing board to say, to actually ask the very question you're asking, which has propelled us and the Tourism and Freedom Authority to say, let us bring people from the hinterland to come. Yes, it is hosted in the city of Durban, but let us bring people from the rural areas, from the townships, from everywhere, so that they too can be beneficiaries of what the Africa Tourism Mindaba brings about. Some of these are sponsored groups that are actually pinpointed by the tourism authorities and the film authorities, so that we leave no one behind. Even those that would not on their own devices be able to come and attend here, they are coming here on sponsorship basis to come and attend the Tourism Indaba. And while the Indaba is going on in the city of Durban, we also go to adjoining townships, black townships, and we bring the culture of those townships, be it in the cuisine, the Ekasi culture and the tourism, the linkages and so on, because all that contributes to the full spectrum of what KwaZulu-Natal has got to offer, and it contributes to job creation so that young people and other people in those areas will not just say, oh no, it's only an Indaba for those with deep pockets. No, it's an Indaba for everybody, even if they are not buyers and so on, but mingling with them and interacting with them and showcasing what they have got to offer, they get an opportunity to attract these people to come by their areas so that, small as they are, they can be picked up and they grow up. It contributes to job creation.
1: And just picking up on that, MEC, obviously you've mentioned that the Indaba has been hosted in KwaZulu-Natal for a number of decades now. The global buyers who come, investors, tourism stakeholders. What are the specific partnerships or outcomes that KwaZulu-Natal is seeking from the platform?
2: The specific outcomes is to, obviously, they are the economic spin-offs. Secondly, it is to upgrade the tourism offerings that we have, not only in KwaZulu-Natal, but also in the country, because we also are hosting this on behalf of other provinces of our country. And they get exposure and they come to the Tourism Indaba, so that they too can grow and learn and interact with the top players in the industry coming from the whole world, so to say. It opens their eyes, their purview, their imagination, and all those things. It enables just about everybody, not only those, the dominant and established players, but even those, even the women that work on basketry, they are also part and parcel of what is going on. As you say, KwaZulu-Natal is the magical kingdom. That's how we market it, the land of King Shaka and so on. Even people who tell stories of what happened here and what happened there, they get to be prepped up by those who are coming to buy to say, you need to improve here, otherwise our customers will not have the full advantage of what we are offering. So as they are attending the Indaba and they are part and parcel of what is going on, they get to be schooled into how the buyers and what it is the buyers are looking for so that they too can go back home and sharpen their spears so that next time around their spears are ready to, in a proverbial way.
1: You had to use that as the Zulu kingdom. you had to just come in there, Ngomkhondo, you know. So, Mfundisi, as we wrap up this evening, you did mention that the Africa Travel Indaba will be hosted in KwaZulu-Natal up until 2030. You've gotten that further extension. What is the long-term tourism vision for KZN? And while you're answering that as well, if you could just talk to us about why it was important to actually include film into the tourism portfolio.
2: Let me start with your last question. We felt that to separate film from tourism is we are actually missing the point, because nowadays we need to project the beautiful scenery of KwaZulu-Natal and all these sites that we have, historical sites that we have in KwaZulu-Natal. If film is operating as a silo and tourism as a silo, they are not combined together, we miss something there. So a combination of the two, we hopefully is going to give us the magic that we are looking for, so that as the film the film side of what we are doing can also benefit from what tourism is doing on our shore. We do want filmmakers to come and shoot films in the beautiful mountains and hills and rivers and forests of KwaZulu-Natal, because those are magical.
1: Indeed they are. So we'll have to leave it at that for this evening. Reverend Musa Zondi, MEC for Economic Development, Tourism and Environmental Department in KwaZulu-Natal, and wishing you all the best for the rest of the Africa Travel Indaba.
2: Thank you very much for having us.
1: Thank you, Mfundisi. That's Reverend Musa Zondi there, unpacking KwaZulu-Natal's tourism vision and its participation at Africa's Travel Indaba. It's 6:33. We're slightly late for our indicators this evening, but we do have Chanduko Legege standing by with your latest.
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3: Thank you, Tami, and a very good evening. $1 is trading at 16.42 in South Africa, Botswana 13.29, Namibia 16, Namibian dollars 42, Zambia 18, Kwacha 89, Kenya 128 shilling 31, Ethiopia 156 birr 65, Uganda 3000 shilling 734, Tanzania 2000 shilling 603, $1 in Nigeria is 1000 naira 362. Egypt, 52 Egyptian pound, 73. Tunisia, 2 dinar, 87. Algeria, 131 dinar, 73. Morocco, 9 dirham, 01. Angola, 913 kwanzaa. The Congolese franc, 2,190 to the US dollar. Commodities, gold is at $4,683. Platinum at $2,104. Per ounce, the price of Brent crude oil at $108 a barrel. That is all from me. For any stories you'd like to share with us, please send us an email to newsroom@channelafrica.co.za, or you can call us on +27 11714 4459. For Channel Africa Business, I am Chanduko Ligege.
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1: And from the business of sport, South Africa's Women's Football League under the spotlight with Zykhan.
0: Sports on Channel Africa. The African Perspective.
4: Thank you so much, Tammy. Some people see innovation while others see trouble. Now, the new South African Women's Soccer League format is already sparking debate, with Mamelodi Sundowns ladies coach Godfrey Sapula questioning whether splitting teams into two streams could hurt the overall competitiveness of women's football in South Africa. Sapula says while the new setup may ease travel costs for smaller clubs, there are concerns that fewer matches between the country's strongest teams could affect player development and ultimately even impact Banyana Banyana's competitiveness.
5: We will see if the format is going to be helpful and useful, you know, for the development of the players, because I really feel that maybe more games gives a lot of benefit for all the teams to develop more players, so more players get more game time, and but also thinking about the Banyana Banyana, the reliance is on the Hollywood Bet Super League, you know, to give a product that can actually help Banyana Banyana, you know. But if the players are getting less game time, not sure if that is going to be helpful to make sure that we have a Banyana Banyana that can be strong and competitive.
4: Now, the South African gymnast Caitlin Ruiskrans says greater investment in gymnastics infrastructure could help unlock more Olympic success for the country. The two-time Olympian is targeting a medal upgrade at this year's Commonwealth Games and a top eight finish at the Artistic Gymnastic World Championships after recently winning silver at the African Championships in Cameroon. Ruiskrans says facilities such as the Johannesburg Gymnastics Center have played a massive role in developing elite athletes, including her herself and Olympian Naveen Dairies, and believes stronger financial backing will help South Africa compete consistently on the global stage.
6: I think this place will, you know, long after I even stop being a competitive athlete, will always be some place I'll call home. And yeah, I'm hoping that over the next couple of years that there will be more investment into JGC and that it will continue to grow with the talent that is growing with it.
4: We move now to cricket, where former India captain Rahul Dravid, he believes in the new European T20 Premier League could become a major growing vehicle for cricket in Europe's soccer-dominated market. Dravid, now co-owner of the Dublin franchise in the six-team competition, says the league is designed not to only attract investment and global audiences, but also to develop local talent through exposure to elite coaching, international stars, and structured franchise competition. The ETPL, as it's known, is backed by cricket boards of Ireland, Scotland, and the Netherlands. It features teams from Dublin, Belfast, Edinburgh, Glasgow, Rotterdam, and Amsterdam, with global cricket names including Steve

0: has driven global interest, increased fan demand, and boosted exposure for the iconic German race. The event also features the largest entry list in more than a decade, with major automotive brands including Ferrari, Porsche, Lamborghini, McLaren, and Aston Martin all represented. And finally, it is NBA news. LeBron James says he's uncertain about his NBA future after the Los Angeles Lakers were swept out of the playoffs by the Oklahoma City Thunder, and the possible retirement of one of sport's biggest global brands could have major business implications for the NBA. The 41-year-old is not only the league's all-time leading scorer, but also one of the biggest commercial assets through sponsorship, television audiences, merchandise sales, and global fan engagement. Questions are now being asked about what a post-LeBron era could mean for the Lakers brand, broadcast ratings, and the NBA's international marketing power. We'll leave it there for now on the basketball courts. For any sports stories you'd like to share with us, please send an email to newsroom@channelafrica.co.za or call us on +27 11 714 4459. For Channel Africa, the business of sport, I'm Zai Khan.
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3: It is exactly 6:42 Central African time as we take a look at our markets. The global markets remain on edge as tensions around the Strait of Hormuz continue to affect oil prices, shipping routes, and investor confidence around the world. This evening, we reflect on market performance, starting in South Africa, which is currently facing both economic and political challenges. At the beginning of the year, many people were hopeful about faster economic growth. People were hopeful about lower inflation as well as lower interest rates for Africa's biggest economy, which is under the Government of National Unity, otherwise known as the GNU. Joining us this evening to unpack all of this is Isaac Odendal. He is a chief investment strategist at Old Mutual Wealth. A very good evening to you. Good to have you with us on African Business. Welcome.
4: Hi, thank you.
3: So perhaps let's start off with how the GNU, the Government of National Unity, how it initially contributed to positive economic expectations in South Africa. Maybe take us down memory lane about the hope that that season or that era actually encapsulated.
4: Yeah, I think the main thing to think about is kind of a combination of a couple of policy areas where the GNU has focused on. And to be fair, quite a few of these policy areas actually predate the GNU and are essentially ANC policies. But the key thing that investors care about is, number one, fiscal stability. In other words, trying to stabilize government debt levels through a combination of spending discipline and trying to optimize tax revenues. Then it's about key network industries, specifically electricity and logistics. Those have been underperforming for a decade plus. You know, we've had all the struggles with load shedding, problems with our rail sector, the ports and so on. And it's about unbundling those sectors away from state monopolies, getting more private sector investment into those areas. Already with a great degree of success on the electricity side, we're now in the early stages of replicating that on the rail and the port side. And then thirdly, I would just say kind of general

0: attempts to make it easier to do business in South Africa, cutting red tape, streamlining regulations, etc. And all of that, you know, the GNU has had, I think, a fair degree of success in establishing. And I think just finally, just kind of generally a sense of political stability. Obviously, you know, in the lead up to the 2024 election, we didn't really know what was going to happen. And since then, I think we've had some wobbles, but broadly speaking, political stability.
1: Right. So let's take a look at the current geopolitical status of the world. How did the Gulf War affect fuel prices as well as inflation in South Africa?
0: Yeah, look, we'll get the latest inflation numbers later this week, but essentially fuel prices are a direct component of CPI inflation. So it's about 5% of the CPI basket. And as that goes up, you know, we've seen record increases in fuel and in petrol and in diesel prices, particularly diesel prices. Diesel prices have gone up by more than petrol prices. But that feeds in directly into the way we measure inflation. And you're going to see that inflation rate rising over the next few months from about 3% before the war, probably to around 5% at its peak. That's the direct impact. What central banks in South Africa and elsewhere care about is the extent to which companies pass on their cost increases to consumers. We call that the second round effect. In other words, retailers are spending more on transporting goods from warehouse to store. Does the retailer increase the price of, you know, toilet paper, milk, eggs, etc., because it's paying more for transport costs? Or does the retailer absorb those cost increases in its margins? And you can say the same about all kinds of businesses throughout the economy. And that's ultimately what central banks worry about, is not that petrol price has gone up, because they can't do anything about the petrol price. They can't do anything about Hormuz. All they can keep an eye on is the price setting behavior of companies and individuals in the economy. And if we see signs of prices jumping from one sector to the next, you know, that's typically the environment where they start thinking about the need to raise interest rates to kind of, you know, just remind people that there is a 3% target and they are serious about achieving that 3% target.
1: And with that being said, what is the likelihood of the Reserve Bank increasing the interest rates during this period?
0: Yeah, I think it is quite possible. And certainly if you look at what the market is pricing in, you know, the market is expecting that there will be modest interest rate increases. And the reason I say modest is because, unlike some other countries, we actually went into this crisis in a pretty good space. As I mentioned, inflation was 3% before the war broke out. So that was basically in line with our target, versus the US, for instance, where inflation was already above target before the war and is now moving further away from their 2% inflation target. That's the one thing. The other thing is, interest rates at the start of the year were already quite elevated. So the Reserve Bank was going to bring down interest rates during the course of the year because their starting point is quite high. And that quite high starting point means I don't think that they need to act in a hurry. I don't think I think they can afford to be patient in terms of how they respond to these events. And they can kind of be patient in terms of seeing what the data tells them about prices and price setting in the economy. You know, in other words, we're not in a sort of a 2022 scenario where you started off with low interest rates and now you're catching up as the inflation rate rises. Right. And then the third element, which I think is quite important, is just the rand has been quite stable compared to previous episodes of global crisis. And that also means then I think that the Reserve Bank doesn't need to be too hasty in how they respond to these events.
1: And as we wrap up, Isaac, what economic opportunities could South Africa gain despite the global crisis? I always say that whenever there's a catastrophe, you know, on one hand, on the other, there are opportunities that exist for those who have the eyes to see.
0: Quite correct. I mean, obviously, in the short term, this is a headwind. We're paying more for fuel. There's nothing we can do about it. You're already seeing, you know, as global shipping channels, I think shipping companies will try and reduce exposure in the Middle East. You see more ships coming down around Durban and Cape Town. You know, so that's an obvious opportunity in the short term. In the longer term, I think ultimately you just need to think about a world where energy security, security of supply, infrastructure, defense, all of these things become more important, right? Companies and countries will think lots more about the resilience of their supply chains to global shocks. And we've seen many global shocks now over the last 5 years. And I think that ultimately feeds into greater demand for commodities, because that response is a physical, we need to build stuff. We need to fix our infrastructure, we need to build pipelines, we need to build wind turbines, etc. So it's I think it bodes well for commodity demand, certainly over the next couple of years, perhaps decade or so. And as a major commodity producer, South Africa and the broader African continent, I think will stand to benefit from these kind of developments.
1: All right. Thank you so much, Mr. Isaac Odendaal, Chief Investment Strategist at Old Mutual Wealth, taking us through the markets for today. It's gone exactly 10 minutes to 7 p.m.
2: Você é fluente em português? 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
1: Ms. Mada Piri is standing by for Zochi Dika on this Tuesday. How are you doing, madam?
4: I'm doing great. Thank you so much, Tami. 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
1: Awesomeness. Miss Mada Piri coming up with Zochi Tika in about 8 minutes' time.
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1: So South African President Cyril Ramaphosa has officially opened the 2026 Africa's Travel Indaba at the Inkosi Albert Luthuli International Convention Centre in Durban, KwaZulu-Natal Province. The three-day tourism trade show has brought together tourism leaders, investors, buyers, as well as government representatives from across the continent and the world. The theme this year is Unlimited Africa, Growing Africa's Tourism Economy. Channel Africa's Lebohang Mabange reports.
5: Africa's tourism sector took center stage in the city of Durban on Tuesday as President Cyril Ramaphosa officially opened Africa's Travel Indaba, one of the continent's biggest tourism trade exhibitions. Leaders used the platform to highlight tourism's role in economic growth, investment, skills development, and job creation across Africa. South African President Cyril Ramaphosa says tourism should be recognized as a key driver of economic development on the continent.
6: For many African countries, tourism is not merely a leisure industry. It is a developmental instrument. It becomes an instrument through which we can grow our economies. Tourism must be seen for what it is, a major economic driver, as it contributes billions of dollars annually to many African economies. But those African economies have to create a conducive environment for this treasure trove to be opened.
5: Ramaphosa also highlighted the role tourism plays in attracting investment and creating opportunities for young people, women, and people living with disabilities.
6: As people see the splendor of what our continent has to give, they become incentivized to invest. And small businesses also develop. Job creation becomes an added activity that we should rely on. But the more important part as well is the skills development. Skills development that should benefit the young people, the women of our continent, and the disabled people on our continent.
5: Tourism Minister Patricia de Lille says the sector continues to make a significant contribution to South Africa's economy.
7: Tourism is an economic catalyst and it impacts and changes many, many lives. We've seen, according to the recent stats released by the satellite account of Stats SA, that in 2024, tourism created 954,000 direct jobs. It contributed 4.9% to the GDP of our country. And with a record 10.5 million visitors in 2025, we are no longer speaking about recovering. We are speaking about growing.
5: KwaZulu-Natal Premier Tami Ntuli says the province remains committed to strengthening tourism as a tool for economic transformation and empowerment.
8: As the province, we understand tourism not merely as a sector, but as a strategic economic force capable of transforming communities, empowering small enterprises, and creating meaningful opportunities for our young people. This is why we remain committed to strengthening our tourism ecosystem.
5: The Africa's Travel in Durban continues until Thursday, 14th May, with delegates expected to engage on tourism investment opportunities, trade partnerships, and strategies to grow Africa's tourism economy. Reporting for Channel Africa, I am Lebogang Mabange in Durban, South Africa.
3: Africa in Business with Tami Ngubeni.
1: And finally, South Africa's unemployment challenge continues to weigh heavily on the economy as new labour data reveals worsening pressure in the job market during the first quarter of 2026. While the number of unemployed people declined slightly, the country recorded fewer employed citizens alongside a sharp increase in discouraged work seekers, many of whom have given up searching for jobs altogether. The latest quarterly labour force survey places the official unemployment rate at 32.7%, underlying the ongoing struggle to create sustainable employment opportunities. Our economics reporter, Innocent Samosa, reports.
9: South Africa's labour market remains under severe strain, with broader indicators pointing to growing economic hardship beyond the official unemployment rate. The latest quarterly labour force survey shows an increase in discouraged work seekers and people who are no longer economically active, reflecting the frustration of many South Africans unable to find work. Statistician General Risenga Maluleke says the figures highlight the continued weakness in the country's labour market.
10: Giving unemployment rate sitting at 35.7%, and indeed those with less than matric sitting with an unemployment rate of 37.6%. When we look at population groups, the black African population group has over time been above the national average. The national average sitting at 32.7%, the black Africans are sitting at 36.4%. Having said so, the colored population group is sitting at 23.9%, lower than the national average. Indian Asians sitting at 13.6%, and indeed, the white population group sitting at 9.2%.
9: According to Statistics South Africa, employment declined in the first quarter of 2026, while the expanded unemployment rate, which includes discouraged job seekers, continued to rise. Maluleke says the broader measures of labor underutilization point the deepening economic pressure and limited job opportunities across several sectors.
10: When you talk about the composite labor underutilization, you look at the number of those that are unemployed, 8.1 million. You also look at your discouraged work seekers, 3.9 million, over and above the 8.1 million. And then you add another 910,000 who didn't look for employment but would have taken employment had it been available, plus another 49,000 who looked for employment but were not ready to take up jobs at that time, plus another 795,000 who said that when they are working, they are not fully deployed enough.
1: That report put together by economics reporter Innocent Somosa. That's how we wrap up Africa in Business on this Tuesday evening. From myself, Tami Ngobeni, and the entire Africa in Business team, you have yourself a splendid evening further as we hand the reins over now to Mata Piri and Zochi Tika.
3: Chakachino cha 2026, tiko basira ninkani za chikoka za mu Afrika. 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
3: That is not a fair trade ever. So the short and simple answer is, of course we will. Of course we will stand up for integrity. And if that means that this president cannot remain in office, if there's evidence of his wrongdoing, that's an easy choice.
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6: It is troubling to note that nearly 74 bills have been brought before the House before Parliament is dissolved.
1: Nkhani zathu pakadali pano ndi zomwezi. 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
6: It is troubling to note that nearly 74 bills have been brought before the House before Parliament is dissolved. Such a pace raises seriousness about the quality of the debate and the scrutiny these laws receive. As stakeholders, we are closely monitoring this development, particularly those laws that may infringe upon the fundamental freedoms of our people.
5: Ameneyo anali mkulu wa bungwe la Action for Policy Analysis Center, Bambo Solomon Ngoma. 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
23: 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And technically so, if you look at this team, the entire team, we have two players that that went to the World Cup. So it is a balance of having the younger ones because we are well aware that there is COSAFA coming again towards December time.
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2: The Alexandra Regional Court in Johannesburg, South Africa, has sentenced Belamine Mugabe to 24 months in prison or a $24,000 fine for pointing a toy firearm, as well as 18 months imprisonment or a $12,000 fine for being in the country illegally. Meanwhile, his co-accused Tobias Matuhodze has been sentenced to 3 years imprisonment.
3: So basically what the magistrate said was that, you know, he has taken into consideration that the complainant or the victim did in fact withdraw the charges. So both of the accused will actually have to be deported. He is to be escorted by the investigating officer. However, in terms of Matonze, he will in fact have to serve his prison time, and thereafter he will in fact also be deported back to Zimbabwe.
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0: Ndiye nthawi ichayakwana kuti ine ndiwerenge maganizo anu komanso timvere inu amene mwatitumizira mau anu pa mauthenga anu pa mau. 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

0: We have our golden girl. She released a new song, You Won't Be Back. Miss Karen White.
1: 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We love to have you. 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
0: It's something we were joking about earlier, that your Sunday only started when Superwoman by Karen White started playing.
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4: Parlez-vous couramment le français? 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

0: And just like that, it's 9 o'clock Central African time. It's Tuesday, the 12th of May, 2026. Welcome to Africa World Hour on Channel Africa. I'm Mpho Sithole. It's an absolute pleasure to be in your company this evening. Plenty to expect. Here's what's coming up in this hour. The Zimbabwean government has moved to reassure the public that no cases of hantavirus have been detected in the country. This is even as health authorities remain on high alert. And the voice of Hind Rajab is a film about a five-year-old girl in Gaza who was trapped in a car under active fire, surrounded by the bodies of her family, her voice trembling as she pleaded for help that would not arrive in time.
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0: It's time for the question for Africa World Hour this evening. Hashtag Your Voice Africa. Today's question really revolves around Amnesty International raising some serious concerns over a deadly military airstrike in northwest Nigeria's Zamfara state, where at least 100 civilians were reportedly killed in a crowded market. What can or should be done to ensure civilians are kept safe and protected? 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
0: As we connect the dots, let's take a look at stories making headlines this evening. Kenyan President William Ruto says the Africa Forward Summit marks a decisive step towards freeing the continent from dependency. He says Africa has both the capacity and the potential to finance critical infrastructure projects from roads to technology. Closing the two-day conference, Ruto revealed that billions of dollars have been mobilized to drive investment and accelerate growth across the continent. Ruto co-chaired the summit alongside his French counterpart, Emmanuel Macron.
2: We must confront with honesty and urgency the question of how Africa finances its own transformation. The era in which Africa's development was principally framed through aid, dependency, and unsustainable borrowing must give way to a new paradigm grounded in investment, innovation, domestic resource mobilization, and strategic partnerships built on sovereign equality and mutual benefit.
0: Now, looking at other news, a commission led by an Israeli legal expert has concluded that sexual and gender-based violence was systematic, widespread, and integral to the Hamas-led attacks on October the 7th, 2023. Some 1,200 people were killed in the assault and 251 taken hostage. Here's the BBC's Yolandi Neal with the details.
3: An independent Israeli investigative commission drew on 430 filmed interviews with survivors and witnesses and more than 10,000 photos and video clips. Its report gives new harrowing details of gang rapes at the Nova Festival and sexual abuse of hostages. The civil commission says the aim of the Hamas attackers was to maximize pain and suffering. It concludes that war crimes were carried out, with its findings expected to aid future prosecutions. Hamas has repeatedly denied that its operatives carried out acts of sexual and gender-based violence.
0: Now, the United Nations says more than 400 civilians have been killed in Afghanistan since October. This is in its cross-border conflict with Pakistan. The UN says the majority of the deaths occurred in a single Pakistani airstrike in March when a drug rehabilitation center in Kabul was hit. The BBC's Yogita Lemaye reports.
4: The airstrike ripped through parts of the 2,000-bed Omid Rehabilitation Center. Fires that blazed for hours after gutted the facility. Omid opened a decade ago, back in 2016, at an abandoned NATO base, well before the Taliban seized power in this country. It was really well known, covered by domestic and international media outlets. Its bombing is the deadliest mass casualty incident in Afghanistan in recent decades.
0: Islamabad has rejected as misleading reports in the US that Iran has parked some military aircraft in Pakistan to shield them from future American airstrikes. Now, the claims come from CBS News, which also quoted US officials as saying Iran has sent civilian aircraft to park in another neighboring country, Afghanistan. The BBC's Charles Haviland has the details.
5: The Pakistani Foreign Ministry said Iranian planes that had arrived during the ceasefire were being used to move diplomats to and from peace talks. It said US planes had done exactly the same for their negotiators. Pakistan said some such aircraft had remained in anticipation of later rounds of engagement, but it categorically rejected reports that Iranian planes were at the airbase in the garrison city of Rawalpindi for their own protection. Meanwhile, the Taliban government in Afghanistan denied the presence of any Iranian airplanes on Afghan soil.
0: Now, 18 Americans who were evacuated from a ship at the center of a hantavirus outbreak are back in the USA and being quarantined and monitored at various biocontainment facilities around the country. The Andes strain of the virus earlier killed three people aboard the MV Hondius cruise ship. Sharon Bryce Peace reports.
6: Most of the American evacuees are being held at the National Quarantine Unit at the University of Nebraska in Omaha, while two, including one who is reportedly symptomatic, are being held at a biocontainment unit at Emory University in Atlanta, Georgia. Leadership at the Centers for Disease Control has indicated that the risk to the rest of the country remained low. Individuals exposed to the virus are expected to complete an incubation period of 42 days or 6 weeks. Health officials are also reportedly monitoring individuals across at least six states, including in Arizona, California, Virginia, Texas, Georgia, and New Jersey. Sherman Brysby's SABC News, New York.
0: Now, the head of the World Health Organization, the WHO, says work around the hantavirus outbreak is not yet over. This is despite the successful evacuation of the disease-stricken cruise ship. The last passengers and crew members of the cruise ship landed in the Netherlands earlier today. Three people have died since the start of the outbreak. WHO Director General Tedros Ghebreyesus says there is no sign of the start of a larger outbreak, but he has cautioned that the situation could change.
7: Each of the countries to which the passengers have been repatriated is responsible for monitoring the health of those passengers. Our work is not over. WHO will continue to work closely with experts in all affected countries. We have also requested countries to report regularly to WHO on the health and well-being of passengers and crew through the international health regulations.
0: Now, three ministers in the British government have resigned as pressure mounts on Keir Starmer to stand down as prime minister. A government source has told the BBC that Starmer refused to discuss his leadership or poor local election results during an earlier cabinet meeting. Several ministers have expressed support for the prime minister, but more than 80 Labour MPs have called for him to resign. Britain's media, tourism and creative industries minister Ian Murray says the party needs to be stable and united.
8: I know how difficult it is when people are hurting from the electorate in terms of the results of an election. What I've learnt over the last decade is what you don't do is have knee-jerk reactions to that and plunge the government into chaos. We need to have calm heads, get on with the job and respond to what the people have been asking us to do. But it is tough, we have made mistakes, but plunging the government into complete chaos will not be reflected on positively by the public.
9: Parlez-vous couramment le français? Êtes-vous passionné par la radio? Et êtes-vous qualifié pour travailler en Afrique du Sud? Envoyez-nous votre CV et vos 3 minutes démo en MP3 à @channelafrica.co.za pour avoir une chance de rejoindre la famille Channel Africa. Si vous n'avez pas de réponse après 14 jours, cela signifie que vous n'avez pas été retenu. Channel Africa, la perspective africaine.
0: For some perspective around the African continent, Amnesty International has raised some serious concerns over a deadly military airstrike in northwest Nigeria's Zamfara state. This is where at least 100 civilians were reportedly killed in a crowded market organization. The organization is calling for an urgent independent investigation, saying the strike is part of a worrying pattern of civilian casualties linked to military operations in northern Nigeria. While the Nigerian military maintains that its operations are intelligence-led and aimed at armed groups, rights organizations say repeated incidents in recent months are raising urgent questions about the protection of civilians in conflict zones. To expand the conversation, we're joined by Executive Director of Amnesty International Nigeria, Issa Sanusi, to unpack these concerns. A very good evening to you. Thank you so much for joining us and welcome.
10: Thank you for having me this evening.
0: I mean, as we try and get a better sense of some of these concerns that you're raising as Amnesty International, you say that this strike fits a disturbing pattern of civilian casualties in northern Nigeria. From your research, what is repeatedly going wrong in these military operations? And, what has happened in the Zamfara airstrike?
10: Well, on Sunday, around midday, people were doing business, going about their daily affairs at a local weekly market in the village of Tumfa in Zamfara state. And then around midday, they saw military jets hovering, and then they disappeared. Then around 2 p.m., they returned and bombed the entire market. And that left over 100 people dead. One village alone buried at least 80 people. And those who were seriously injured are now receiving treatment at various hospitals, and dead bodies are still being recovered. Mm. This is not the first time. This is not the second time. Even about a month ago, we had a similar incident in another part of northern Nigeria. So it is gradually becoming frequent and quite unlawful, quite disturbing, because all these military operations are carried out to provide security. Unfortunately, they end up with civilian casualties because of the reckless nature of the way they are carried out.
0: Very concerning indeed, especially if you say they're gradually becoming frequent. It's not the first nor the second time this has happened. The Nigerian military has insisted that these strikes are intelligence-led and aimed at armed groups. But when a crowded market is hit and dozens of civilians die, what does that point to? I mean, is it flawed intelligence? Is it reckless execution? Or are we looking here at a much deeper accountability problem?
10: So both of the things you mentioned matter in this issue. Lack of accountability, maybe intelligence failure, maybe recklessness. All these things may count in this case and in other similar cases. But what we have observed is that whenever these things happen in the past, the military admits mistake. But these days, they put up very vehement and unfortunate defense of the atrocities they committed. And this thing is gradually affecting people and even undermining the efforts of Nigerian government to fight this rising insecurity across the north. We believe that so many things are at play here, but lack of accountability and the fact that there is no any regard for the lives of civilians is one of the reasons why these things have been going on, and nobody is coming out to say these things have to stop.
0: I mean, with your belief of so much at play, as Amnesty International, what are you calling for from the Nigerian authorities at this stage? What should an independent investigation look like in this regard?
10: So our first call, and our call all the time whenever this kind of incidents happen, is that we always say that there should be an independent, transparent, and impartial investigation. Unfortunately, over time, Nigerian government and the Nigerian military have proven to be unable or willingly unable to do this. Failure to carry out these investigations is very dangerous, and that is why these airstrikes continue to happen. We are calling on the Nigerian government to investigate not only this one, but even the previous ones, because we believe that it's only through an investigation that the truth can be unraveled and the military can be able to learn where the mistake is coming from, and they can be able to do better the next time.
0: Yeah.
10: Unfortunately, the moment they defend their action, which is unlawful, killing of civilians, atrocities, attacking a civilian, a gathering of civilians, that where a market that has been operating for over 100 years and you attack it, and then you come out to say that all the people there are bandits, while the people that were injured are still in hospital.
0: Yeah.
10: So why is the military not going to arrest them? But these are just ordinary people. And what will even shock you is the fact that majority of those killed were young girls between the age of 15, 16, and 20. Because this is a market where girls go there to earn a living, to sell, to do fatty trade, and sell things related to food stuff at that market, and they are the majority of the victims. So is the military telling us that they are also bandits? What are they saying? This is what is really shocking to us.
0: Yeah.
10: And we believe that these things have to stop, because we have been talking and talking, and the Nigerian government has not been doing the right thing. And we believe that the civilians that are affected by the activities of gunmen and armed groups and bandits should not also be the victims of the military at the same time.
0: Absolutely devastating, harrowing to hear some of the details when you talk about young girls being targeted here. So very quickly, as we wrap things up, in efforts to prevent another mass civilian casualty incident from happening again, what immediate steps do you think Nigerian authorities should take right now, not just in investigating the strike, but the immediate steps that need to be taken as of now, because you speak about, concerns and cries having fallen on deaf ears?
10: Well, we believe that the first most important thing is to make sure that the people affected get a reparation, they get remedies, they get compensation, the families and those who survived these airstrikes should get adequate medical care and compensation. This is the first and most important thing. And the second most important thing is to ensure accountability. Who are those killed and how many are they exactly? Because we know that the number is higher than 100. So who are they? Let us identify them and let us find a way to establish or to verify the claim by the military that what they have done is a precision airstrike that targeted bandits. Because that market was full of civilians. So those who died are civilians. We have not yet heard of any single bandit among those either injured or killed. So we have to establish that truth. Without establishing that truth, I believe that nothing will change. And we believe that the Nigerian government must take this matter seriously, because it is getting out of hand. And Amnesty International would have to escalate the campaign against these atrocities to the international level.
0: Absolutely. Thank you so much for speaking to us about this very concerning topic. Executive Director of Amnesty International Nigeria, Issa Sanusi, unpacking the details, a market full of civilians. He believes that more than 100 civilians reportedly killed in this crowded market, mostly made up of young girls, girls as young as 15 years old. How devastating.
11: Let's just do it.
12: Your life just got easier.
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0: Right, for some perspective, let's talk about the latest on a developing global story, really, looking at the Zimbabwean government moving to reassure the public that no cases of hantavirus have been detected in the country, even as health authorities remain on high alert. As a precaution, three healthcare workers who were exposed to suspected cases have been placed under quarantine, highlighting, of course, the seriousness with which officials are treating the situation. With growing global awareness around emerging and zoonotic diseases, the focus now is on preparedness, surveillance, and public reassurance. To expand the conversation, we are joined now by Farai Mroa Marapira, ZANU-PF's Director for Information and Publicity, to unpack what this means and whether or not there is any cause for concern. Farai, a very good evening to you. Thank you so much for your time and welcome.
11: Thank you so much for having me once again. It's a pleasure to be here as always.
0: Now, first things first, you know, as a government, you know, it's been said that there are no confirmed cases. How reassuring is that from a public health perspective, especially at this point in time, three healthcare workers are already in quarantine?
11: As the Minister of Health has clearly stated, these are not issues that arose from within the borders of Zimbabwe. These are three Zimbabweans who were exposed to someone with hantavirus on a cruise ship where they were working, and they've been expatriated back to Zimbabwe, and they're under 45-day quarantine as our health experts are assessing them to see if there may be any possible challenges. But they've already been proven to be asymptomatic, and we have best belief that with the same astuteness with which we dealt with COVID, we'll be able to deal with this issue. But as of now, we do not have any hantavirus in Zimbabwe. That is what has been made clear by the Minister of Health.
0: I'm glad you touched on COVID-19. Hantavirus is not widely understood in the region. When it comes to the level of preparedness, how prepared is Zimbabwe's public health system to detect and contain a potential outbreak of a disease like this?
11: Well, we are very regimented in our reaction to these challenges. And this is why I brought back the issue of COVID-19, where we were quite highly rated in our reaction to it and our management of it under the leadership of President Mnangagwa. So we believe that with the resources that we have, with the cooperation that our population always shows in mm-hmm. the face of challenges, we will be very much able to attend to and deal with this challenge of the hantavirus.
0: Mm-hmm. And how effective are those current surveillance systems in detecting potential outbreaks early? I mean, because that is it, right? The sooner the better.
11: Indeed. We always have our health system on alert for any symptoms of any potential disease which might have opportunity or which might be showing signs of a pandemic-connected scenario. So the minute these things arise, usually our alarm systems go up the minute it is reported or the minute it is noticed, and effective measures are then put in to contain this matter.
0: Mm, I ask you that because Zimbabwe's healthcare system has faced resource pressures in recent years. I mean, one really can't help but want to get a sense of whether the country currently has the sufficient testing capacity and protective equipment to respond quickly if you were to detect more cases.
11: When we had coronavirus, when we had COVID, Zimbabwe was still considered a country with serious healthcare challenges, and we were 38th in the world and 7th in Africa in terms of attending to COVID-19. way ahead of countries that we considered to have better healthcare systems. So this essentially points to the fact that whatever reports are said about our healthcare systems, in as much as we have challenges, these challenges are exaggerated upon and a lot of hyperbole is infused. We are able to take care of our own. We're able to ensure that we attend to every challenge. And as the health minister has said, this is not yet a challenge because this is not something which has originated from within our borders.
0: Yeah.
11: Its point of origin is very clear.
0: Mm-hmm.
11: So we are not really concerned that there might be any possibility of an outbreak.
0: I mean, we've seen how misinformation can spread quite rapidly, I mean, during health scares. How is your government now balancing transparency with preventing unnecessary alarm?
11: In this particular case, there is not much to be worried about.
0: Mm-hmm.
11: And our populace knows the reliable sources of information that they may need. In this case, it is well documented that this case is not from within our borders. So any misinformation trying to connect something which happened thousands of kilometers away and trying to connect it to something as which might appear to have originated within our borders
0: mm-hmm.
11: cannot stick. Yes, we are not a party and government leading a population of people that are not intelligent. Our people are very, very intelligent. Our people have got amazing analytical capabilities. And so misinformation really does not find much traction within our country.
0: Is it a matter of intelligence, really? I mean, as we also look at some of the concerns, are there concerns that increased cross-border movement in the region could perhaps complicate surveillance efforts, especially if a lot more of the neighboring countries begin reporting suspected cases?
11: As occurred with COVID, when a scenario begins to exacerbate itself and rise up in reporting of cases, certain restrictions of movements will always occur. But however, this is a scenario that I believe as a region, we have shown greater astuteness in dealing with 4 or 5 years ago when we had COVID. So I think the same issues and the same scenarios for containment of hantavirus are the same as those of COVID.
0: Yeah.
11: So in as much as, yes, it is a challenge, I'm sure that we have that strength of experience from which we should be able to do even better than when we performed on COVID, when we're working without a template to study from.
0: Yeah, absolutely. Thank you so much for speaking to us this evening, giving us a sense there of the Zimbabwean government really moving to reassure the public that no cases of hantavirus have been detected in Zimbabwe. Speaking there to Farai Murewa Marapira, who's ZANU-PF's Director for Information and Publicity.
9: Parlez-vous couramment le français? Êtes-vous passionné par la radio? Et êtes-vous qualifié pour travailler en Afrique du Sud? Envoyez-nous votre CV et votre 3 minutes démo en MP3 à @channelafrica.co.za pour avoir une chance de rejoindre la famille Channel Africa. Si vous n'avez pas de réponse après 14 jours, cela signifie que vous n'avez pas été retenu. Channel Africa, la perspective africaine.
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0: Let's get some perspective as Action SA says it will formally lay criminal charges against South African President Cyril Ramaphosa. This is over new claims related to the Phalaphala matter. It follows reports alleging a higher amount of money was stolen than previously disclosed. The party says the charges relate to alleged violations of the Prevention and Combating of Corrupt Activities Act, as well as allegations of perjury and fraud, arguing that there was a deliberate misrepresentation of the value of funds stolen. This is during the 2020 incident at the president's farm. Action SA says the move is part of its continued pursuit of accountability through constitutional and legal channels, especially in light of the recent political and judicial developments. We're now joined by Action SA's national chairperson, Michael Bierman, to unpack the party's decision and next steps. Michael, a very good evening to you. Thank you for joining us and welcome.
12: Good evening, Mpho, and thank you for the opportunity.
0: Now, let's start right at the top, right? I mean, we heard the president talking yesterday and saying that he's going nowhere. He will not resign. Perhaps let's get some reaction from you as Action SA. What did you make of that speech?
12: Well, not very much, because it seemed to be wrapping himself in respect for the rule of law, which is at odds with the president, who has millions of rands and foreign currency stuffed in his furniture. I think the bottom line is that whether the president stays or goes is no longer a function of what he says. The voters of South Africa removed the majority that has had a habit of protecting ANC presidents regardless of the facts. And right now, the most important fact is that this thing is going to go before the South African Parliament, and political parties are going to be tested on whether they are committed to our constitution or committed to self-interest. And I think that will be defining.
0: So with the claims around the amount of money allegedly stolen at Phalaphala, I mean, fundamentally, that changes the seriousness of this case. What specific new evidence or information are you relying on that you now believe warrants criminal charges?
12: Well, the National Prosecuting Authority has tabled a cash flow as part of the prosecution of the burglars in Phalaphala. The cash flow of just one burglar has produced financial transactions in the region of 15 million rand, and there were five of them. Mm-hmm. And the reason why this becomes alarming is the disclosures relate to a figure of around 8 million rand in foreign currency, and it's a very serious offense to underdeclare a financial crime of this nature. It also brings into question why does the president have such incredibly large sums of cash lying around, and what kind of business dealings are these? These are all questions that have been prevented from being asked through a very deliberate campaign of withholding information and transparency from the South African people. And there is a real concern here that this is just another in a long line of efforts to conceal what really took place on the president's farm.
0: On the other end, the president, you know, he says he welcomes the latest outcome, but he has consistently denied wrongdoing and previous investigations producing mixed outcomes. What makes you, as Action SA, so confident that this latest legal push will succeed where, I mean, earlier efforts stalled?
12: Well, at the end of the day, we are going to continue to push for transparency and accountability. We have done so through various mechanisms. There's a very clear trend in the institutions of government to protect the president. We saw that with the investigations of the Public Protector, the South African Reserve Bank, Parliament itself. So it could well continue in that vein. But ultimately, we could need to ensure that we take this battle on and we do not give up. There's a problem where 71% of the South African Parliament has found themselves in this government of national unity, accountable to the president, and the beacon of opposition is being carried by very few.
0: Yeah.
12: And that is why it's even more important than ever before that we continue this fight, and we do not accept that government institutions are simply there to protect and shield the president from accountability.
0: So if the amount allegedly stolen, I mean, you speak about 15 million rand with just one individual, and of course there was more, if that amount stolen was indeed substantially higher than previously disclosed, does that raise broader questions now, not just about disclosure, but about, you know, possible tax or, you know, exchange control or reporting obligations?
12: Without any question, I think this is where the web of lies starts to come undone, because when the figure of 8 million rand was disclosed to the South African people and to the Public Protector and the Reserve Bank, I don't think it was ever considered that the National Prosecuting Authority would produce a cash flow on one of the burglars that amounted to 15 million rand. And this is really how these things start to come undone. And it poses a bigger question, and pause, that as we approach this impeachment committee in the South African Parliament, based on a Section 89 report that was developed in 2022, some 4 years ago, how are these terms of reference going to be framed? So that the most current information that wasn't even available when that Section 89 report was prepared is part of this impeachment committee's work. This is one of the key battles that will need to take place in the coming days.
0: I mean, this is essentially a developing story. I mean, it continues to be something that South Africans are watching very closely. What would you say to the argument? I mean, critics may argue that this is all very well politically timed, especially right now as coalition politics intensify ahead of key electoral battles. I mean, what we're learning about how, you know, important these upcoming elections are in November. How do you respond to accusations that this is more about political pressure as opposed to legal accountability?
12: Well, I'd respond in two ways. I think on a rational level, I would point out that we have been fighting the issue of Palapala since 2021. So our efforts in this regard have been longstanding. They don't align with a particular election. And we've been consistent in those actions every step of the way. And I think that is how you differentiate between Action SA and other political parties that may just be doing this for opportunistic reasons. But I think, let me also respond on the level of a South African. I don't celebrate the fact that my country is led by a person who is as compromised as President Ramaphosa. We have a country with serious problems with the rule of law. And ultimately, those problems are never going to get better as long as we are led by somebody who himself could be subject to law enforcement agencies' work. This is not something we celebrate. We actually hope for the day where this country can be led by somebody who is credible and who does have respect for the rule of law and lives that value himself.
0: Yeah, because South Africans right now more than ever, as we look at the state of the economy, the fuel price hikes and all sorts of expenses, the cost of living under scrutiny, South Africans are feeling, some will feel that political parties focus so heavily on the scandals while the everyday economic issues worsen. How then does a balancing act come, convincing voters that pursuing this matter is not a distraction from the bread and butter concerns as we talk about municipal issues? We talk about, you know, so many pressing challenges. I mean, today the unemployment data came out showing around 32.7%, if I remember correctly, on how much of a struggle it is to find work in South Africa. And the discouraged workers themselves, I mean, discouraged job seekers, that's also in very high percentages.
12: Well, I mean, 32% is actually the narrow definition. If you have regard for the broad definition, which is the one we use, because we don't think you should discount discouraged work seekers. I think actually that's a sign of your economy as well. The figure is 43.7 and the highest in the history of our country, which is a particular tragedy today. But, you know, we can't treat these things in isolation, because although Action SA is very vocal on all of these issues, and a cursory glance of our communications will demonstrate that as well, these things are interconnected, because the crisis we are dealing with now and the instability that can be born of it is bad for our economy, but it's brought to us by the president of our country. These are not crises being created by the opposition. This is not political opportunism coming up with things that aren't real. These are real events that took place. I mean, the fact that we have a president of our country who has 15 million rand minimum stuffed in the furniture in his farm is reminiscent of a mafia movie. I mean, it really is the most bizarre thing, and yet this is the realities of our country that we can't turn a blind eye from.
0: And very lastly, before we let you go, what outcome are you hoping for as Action SA? What would you like to see happen? Or are you simply looking at the greater transparency around the Palapala matter?
12: Well, we're not going to go into this process with a predetermined outcome. I think that would be politically opportunistic in and of itself. We want a process where the outcome is accountability and transparency, where the full truth is ventilated, and where the president is held to account to the transgressions that we are aware of now and any further ones they will become aware of in the future. From our point of view, the president has crossed a number of very serious lines, and this is far more than a slap on the wrist. This is a very severe issue, and there needs to be a real test of political parties in our parliament, because when the president was shielded by parliament in 2022, it was when his party held a majority. That majority is now gone. And the South African people deserve a test of all political parties in the South African parliament as to whether they'll do what is right by the constitution or whether they'll do what is right by their own political self-interest. I think they deserve to see that.
0: Yeah, absolutely. Thank you so much. Thank you for speaking to us this evening as we wrap up that conversation with Action SA's National Chairperson, Michael Beaumont, to unpack, of course, the party's decision and next steps. Action SA is saying that it will formally lay criminal charges against South African President Cyril Ramaphosa over new claims related to Phalaphala, following reports alleging a higher amount of money that was allegedly stolen. I mean, we learnt of the 8 million rand mark as the figure. And the NPA's cash flow on one of the burglars has amounted to 15 million rand. This is just one individual.

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1: Si vous n'avez pas de réponse après 14 jours, cela signifie que vous n'avez pas été retenu.
0: Channel Africa, la perspective africaine.
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3: For some perspective, The Voice of Hind Rajab is a film about a five-year-old girl in Gaza who was trapped in a car under active fire, surrounded by the bodies of her family, her voice trembling as she pleaded for help that would not arrive in time. The international acclaimed film is set to be shown at movie theatres across South Africa from Thursday. Tuto Ngobeni has more.
4: انت شو اسمك يا ليلى شو اسمك الكامل
5: On the 29th of January 2024, a call reached emergency responders in Gaza. On the other end was five-year-old Hind Rajab, trapped in a car under active fire, surrounded by the bodies of her family, her voice trembling as she pleaded for help that would not arrive in time. Directed by Oscar-nominated Tunisian Kawther Ben Hania, and with executive producers including Brad Pitt, Joaquin Phoenix, Rooney Mara, Alfonso Cuarón, and Jonathan Glazer, the film has already shaken global audiences by earning nominations at the Academy Awards, Golden Globes, BAFTAs, and European Film Awards, and winning the Grand Jury Prize at the Venice International Film Festival, where the film received a record-breaking, historic 23-minute standing ovation at its world premiere. South Africans will now get the opportunity to watch this internationally acclaimed film across South Africa from the 14th of this month, running for the next 2 weeks. Social Intifada, a social activist group, is the official South African partner bringing the film to local audiences. Khalid Vada, co-founder at Social Intifada, says they were moved by Rajab's story that shook the world.
6: So this has been a process that we've been heavily invested in emotionally, mentally, physically for quite a while. When we first came across the story of Hind, it shook every one of us to our core. I personally had sleepless nights. Many tears were shed because I tried to understand, being a parent myself, I tried to understand the anguish and the pain that a five-year-old child would go through to experience this level of barbarity and brutality. So, without giving too much away, I'm sure everyone's familiar with what's happened to Hind. But this was a five-year-old child whose family was forced to evacuate the north of Gaza on the 29th of January by the Israeli occupation forces.
5: Vada says Rajab would have been 8 this year.
6: Five-year-old Hind would have been 8. Her birthday was on the 3rd of May last week. She would have been 8 now. Her name now is being echoed in cities, towns, and countries around the world, which she probably didn't even know about when she was growing up in Gaza. There are institutions being named after her. There are community halls being named after her. There's poetry done in her name. There are songs done in her name. There's a film done in her name.
5: Isra Salmi, a Palestinian living in South Africa, lived in the same area as Hind Rajab. Salmi says no child should ever be surrounded by fear and violence.
7: Hind Rajab lived in my area. It's called Tal El Hawa. And in Gaza, it was once one the most beautiful area in whole Gaza. The neighborhood was very beautiful. Today, much of it, it has been destroyed completely. When I think about him, I think about the child surrounded by fear and violence. She was alone, crying for help inside the car. No child should ever experience this. Sadly, many families in Gaza carry similar pain. One of the hardest moments for my family was

0: When my 4 years old nephew witnessed his cousin being killed in front of him, after that day, he stopped talking and speaking an entire week because the trauma was too much for a child to carry.
1: Salmi says she hopes one day Palestinian children can live like other children in other parts of the world.
0: Today I speak because the children of Gaza deserve to be heard. Please don't let them become just numbers in the news. Behind every number is a human being with dreams and family who loves them. I hope one day Palestinian children can live in peace, safety, like children everywhere else in the world.
1: Islamic Relief is the national charity sponsor organization for the film in South Africa. The charity organization has been working in Gaza since 1997, providing humanitarian support to families facing immense hardship and crisis. Islamic Relief's Zahir Raja emphasized the importance of being the voice of the people of Palestine.
2: We all probably have brothers, sisters, nephews, nieces who are 2, 3, 4 years old. Imagine if they had to be going through what our brothers and sisters and our little kids are going through in Gaza. I promise you that we won't even survive. The people of Palestine are soldiers, and we have to be the voices for them, and we have to do what we can.
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5: Right, let's get a sense now of what we can expect as African Diaries with Titch Matez coming up after the show. Titch, very good evening to you. I hope you're well. What is coming up on the show this evening?
6: I was well, but some of those stories I heard tonight, hey, so depressing, man. The world has gone mad.
5: Yeah, absolutely.
6: It's crazy. Tonight on African Diaries, we have the battle of the man himself, Titch Matez, that's me, against my producer, Kitty. Make sure you're part of that action. And then on the power seat, we have Michael Gallen. He is the founder and CEO of GNG Advocacy. Michael provides strategic consulting to GNG Advocacy's clients at a senior level and is passionate about the science of adult learning in the corporate workplace. Later on tonight on Soul Stage, you got Joshua Olade Olusan. He is a highly motivated professional in advertising, media, and the print industry. He has a lot to talk about with us here on African Diaries. My name is Titch Matez. You make sure you join me straight after 10 tonight, till midnight.
5: Absolutely. Feel-good stories all the way. Titch Matez coming up on African Diaries this evening.
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5: Let's get some perspective on this matter. U.S. President Donald Trump departs for the United States today. This is ahead of a much-anticipated state visit to China, where he's due to be hosted by President Xi Jinping. This meeting between the leaders of the world's two largest economies comes after the visit was essentially delayed in March following the launch of U.S.-Israeli war against Iran. Sharon Bryce piece previews the high-stakes visit that is likely to dominate the news cycle over the next 3 days.
7: It'll be the first visit to the People's Republic of China by a U.S. head of state since President Trump visited there in 2017 during the first year of his first term in office. Alejandro Reyes is an adjunct professor and senior fellow at the Center on Contemporary China at the University of Hong Kong.
8: Donald Trump, of course, calls Xi Jinping his close, good friend, but they don't know each other. But I wouldn't call this a friendship summit. He'll treat it very much. Donald Trump will, of course, I think, be very jovial, and Xi Jinping. This is a state visit, so Donald Trump will be feted in the way that I know the Chinese know that he likes. But it's really, in some ways, a risk management summit that is coming at a very crucial time in the not just the geopolitics, world geopolitics, but also in the global economy.
7: Key items on the agenda include the Iran war and reopening the Strait of Hormuz, trade and investment, including in relation to the flow of rare earth minerals from China to the United States, artificial intelligence, and the loosening of export controls around advanced chips, U.S. on-again, off-again tariffs, and the future of Taiwan.
8: Trade issues. I think he would like to have China make more purchases of U.S. goods, and of course, there's appears to be in the works, an agreement on aviation purchases, airplane purchases. I think he would also like to talk about Iran and perhaps convince China to do more than it may be doing behind the scenes in order to put pressure on Tehran to address, to at least lift the closure of the Strait of Hormuz. I think he will want to have to look for stability, see if he can get the United States to think, well, how do you resolve the conflict in the Middle East, in the Gulf, and bring more stability to the region?
7: While the optics of such a visit will be important for both sides, as Professor Reyes explained.
8: I don't see, however, suddenly the tariff war, the trade war is being resolved. This will continue for some time, and it's a matter of leverage, maybe tit for tat, that both sides have on each other. And this will probably be, in my mind, going forward, a kind of long-term feature of the U.S.-China relationship. Donald Trump, on the other hand, I think he needs some kind of victory, a diplomatic victory, that will show to his folks at home, to Americans, that he's not just about disrupting the global order or the geopolitics, but that he is also aiming at stability.
7: With both sides presenting an air of anticipation, listen to Chinese Foreign Ministry spokesperson Guo Jiakun.
9: Head of state diplomacy plays an irreplaceable strategic guiding role in China-U.S. relations. China stands ready to work with the United States, upholding the spirit of equality, mutual respect, and mutual benefit to expand cooperation and manage differences, thereby injecting greater stability and certainty into a world marked by turbulence and complexity.
7: And President Donald Trump.
10: I have a great relationship with President Xi. We're doing a lot of business, but it's smart business. We used to be taken advantage of for years with our previous presidents, and now we're doing great with China. You know, he runs 1.4 billion people with a pretty iron fist. He loves his country, I can tell you that. President Xi, I look forward to being there. And if he felt anything, we wouldn't be doing it.
7: What will be key is a demonstration from both countries of a willingness to stabilize relations rather than a hardening of positions in what has become an intense strategic competitive environment between the two great powers. And with the world economy already under enormous stress, given the stalemate in the Strait of Hormuz, constructive engagement between the two countries that share a trade relationship in excess of $400 billion annually could offer some positive momentum amid continued ripples of disruption around the world. I'm Sherman Bryce Pease in New York.
5: Now, back in South Africa, Health Minister Dr. Aaron Motsoaledi has called on the public to trust the health department, as well as bodies such as the World Health Organization and the National Institute for Communicable Diseases in handling the hantavirus outbreak. Motsoaledi says evidence presented to the department by the NICD and WHO suggests the virus is unlikely to spread the same way as COVID-19. The minister was the keynote speaker at the International Nurses Day commemoration at Kukompo City in the Eastern Cape. Motsoaledi thanked the nurses for their unwavering commitment to the profession, despite facing huge challenges, including understaffing. Hlumisa Babaga filed this report.
11: The health department receives the least medical services subsidy from National Treasury compared to other departments, according to the minister. Dr. Aaron Motsoaledi says this puts a strain in the department in accessing certain medicines that might be available in the private sector. But despite these challenges, Motsoaledi has expressed confidence at the public health care sector in dealing with the outbreak of the hantavirus. He says all hands are on deck to ensure for cautious and careful management of the virus.
12: Nobody knew that those people there, who are citizens of other countries, are dying of a virus called hantavirus. It is us in South Africa who discovered that within 24 hours of the people arriving here, When they were sick there for whatever number of days, nobody could know it was hantavirus. It is us, because we have got a very important institution which people undermine all the time, regardless of its performance, the National Institute of Communicable Diseases, NICD.
11: Democratic Nursing Organization of South Africa President Simon Hlongwane says they are confident that the department's health primary health care workers and nurses are well capacitated to deal with any eventuality regarding the Hunter virus.
13: That we believe all our nurses are capable, hence we demonstrated even during the time of COVID, that we are capable, doctors and nurses, all scientists. We believe in ourselves, and we are trained as a basic training and many other that is beyond. And we have the facilities to take care of that. So it will not go beyond what it is now. And we're just taking the necessary public health cautions at the current moment. We believe that we're capable.
11: Nurses.
5: And that's how we wrap up the show this evening. Just really speaking about the commemoration of nurses, International Nurses Day today, really appreciating the hard work of the professionals in the healthcare industry. And that's essentially how we say goodbye. We say goodbye in Africa World Hour for today from myself, Mpho Sithole, producer Tracy Boomgaard, technical producer Francis Masina, and social media Elaine Bengani. Thank you so much for listening. Stay connected to Africa and the world with Channel Africa, the international voice of the South African Broadcasting Corporation. 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Channel Africa, first with the African story globally. Time now for Titch Matez, standing by with African Diaries. Good night. 60 years. Some call that history. We call it Momentum. Channel Africa. Going live on my birthday. Not just what happened. Why it matters. African Diaries with Titch Matez, coming to you live from Harare, the Sunshine City, on the Channel Africa app and SABC Plus.
6: Yes, indeed. Thank you once again to Mpho Sithole. Back same time tomorrow. My name is Titch Matez. Welcome on African Diaries. Every Monday up until Friday, we kick it between 1000 hours until midnight, CAT, Central African Time. And I can't believe we're about to go back to 2019. Remember COVID? They're now talking about the Hunter's virus. Anyway, let's remind you that we've got a great show lined up for you tonight. The power seat happening. We have a competition between myself and my producer a little later on tonight to see who chooses the most enjoyable track for tonight. And before the night is over, we are also going to be going to check out what's happening in the movies. 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If you'd like to send me a WhatsApp, the number is +27 83 288 6684. That number again, +27 83 288 6684. Welcome aboard African Diaries, and this is Channel Africa.
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0: If you're celebrating a birthday tonight, happy birthday to you and have a fantastic day. We only wish you nothing but the best. Earlier on tonight, I had an opportunity to DM this guy. We've just been playing in the background, DJ Spoo, in that classical song, Remember When It Rains. I've invited him to join us right here on African Diaries, and I hope he says yes. Look forward to that. And a little later on, we have the competition between myself and my producer, Kitty. My song tonight is from Asa. I think it's going to be a jam. Keep it right here on African Diaries.
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0: All right, here we go. Competition time. My name is Teach Matez. Get in touch with us via WhatsApp. The number, you know it, is +2783-288-6684 or on all our social media handles. My track tonight is from Asa. Yeah, I hope you love it. Let's check it out.
3: I had to run away and hide. Something happened in the middle of the night. They came inside without a sound. Suddenly my life was turning upside down.

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After Jayla, she's back. Her real name is Bukola Elamide. We know her as Asa. Track entitled Moving On. Yeah, that's my battle song for tonight. All right, coming up now from Kitty, my producer. It's a track by Amanda Moore. Let's check it out.

0: Kitty, not bad. Very nice song. Amanda Mong, Ihlangiswa Ngiwa. You drive me crazy. That's a battle contribution tonight. What do you think? Vote online. And of course, if you want to get in touch via the WhatsApp number, it's +27. That's right, +27 8 3 2 8 8 6 8 4. Will it be Asa? That was my choice. Or will it be Amanda Moore tonight? Come, guys. Get voting. I hope you vote for me.
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0: 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Yeah, one rhythm, one love, one Africa. Sports is very important to all of us, and you know, 2026, we have the FIFA World Cup. 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

0: Plus.
1: Oh, yes, indeed. Tonight, the polls are open. Will it be the Tishmataz song by Asa or will it be Amanda Moore? Yeah, get voting. It's now time for the power seat. Let me welcome Michael Garland. Michael Garland is the founder and CEO of GNG Advocacy. Michael provides strategic consulting to GNG Advocacy's clients at a very senior level. Michael is passionate about the science of adult learning in the corporate workplace and has made it his mission to delivering an effective e-learning solution that will nurture an educated and high-performance workforce in South Africa, building a stronger, more sustainable economy that creates more jobs and opportunities across all levels of the South African society. Michael is deeply committed to uplifting South Africa through education and developing a knowledge-empowered workforce. Michael, good evening. Welcome to the show. How are you doing? Hope you're well.
2: Good evening. I'm doing very well. Thanks for having me on tonight.
1: Thank you. I say recommendations are very important. Why is it that recommendations have more impact on customer decisions than brand advertising?
2: Yeah, it's a great question. Nice way to start the conversation. In many customer-facing environments, frontline employees really are expected to make helpful recommendations on the spot. If you think about the retail pharmacy environment, for example, market share is often won or lost, not at the shelf as a result of advertising, but in that recommendation moment immediately before product's chosen. So that's a brief interaction that we have at the pharmacy counter when we ask a pharmacy professional, what should I take for this? And in that moment, which often lasts less than 60 seconds, the pharmacist or pharmacy assistant will become the decisive influence of which product we choose, which product leaves the shelf.
1: Yeah, okay. You cite that 92% of consumers trust recommendations from people over brand advertising. What does that mean for how companies should invest in their frontline teams?
2: Yeah, I mean, this research from Deloitte is so powerful because it highlights the power of the frontline recommendation moment, you know. Unlike traditional advertising exposure, which really fades after the advertising campaign ends, educational engagement compounds over time. So what we see is educational marketing builds lasting confidence amongst frontline teams and influencers. And that really enables them to make and clearly explain credible recommendations. And importantly, every learning interaction influences hundreds of future recommendation decisions across thousands of conversations.
1: Mm-hmm. How would you define educational marketing and how it is different from standard product training, Michael?
2: Well, educational marketing equips frontline teams with a much deeper understanding of context, product and services, available alternatives, and most importantly, how to use and recommend them effectively. So for example, if we think about the retail pharmacy environment, educational marketing can equip pharmacy professionals with the knowledge of products, deep knowledge of products, the ailments they treat, their therapeutic benefit, and patient suitability and clinical efficacy. And importantly, products are seamlessly integrated into these courses. And those products are positioned as a scientifically supported treatment or solution. And that ultimately is what drives the confidence to recommend those products. And that deeper educational training is more impactful than standard product training.
1: You mentioned that knowledge becomes instinctive over time. How do you design learning that moves from information to instinctive application?
2: Yeah, that's a very, very good question. Importantly, when an organization invests in ongoing development of their teams, what they've got to do is cultivate real practical expertise that the frontline employee can apply in their role, which means that the courses are designed to be relevant and they're divided into very short, bite-sized pieces of information that can fit into their busy days. And it includes things like enhanced interactivity and case studies, because those are used to increase recall and application of the knowledge. And then, very importantly, it's important to build into that learning the ability to find and research important product or service information so that the frontline employee can provide accurate and effective recommendations. And then, by accessing that information frequently over time, this knowledge becomes instinctive, which means that when asked for advice, the frontline employee already has a mental library of examples or benefits and comparisons that they instinctively draw from.
1: Okay. In the pharmacy example, how does continuous education change the way a pharmacist assesses symptoms and makes a recommendation?
2: Yeah, so I mean, the reason I cite pharmacy so frequently is it's a space we have a lot of experience with, and we've seen through continuous education, by way of particularly interactive courses and resources and patient case studies, they help pharmacists to deepen their understanding of ailments and the symptoms and the treatment options, so that when a patient asks for help to manage a symptom, such as, say, for example, seasonal allergies or headaches, the pharmacist can quickly assess the situation, recommend an appropriate product, and guide safe usage. And this not only influences the immediate purchase, but importantly, it also increases the likelihood of building lasting customer loyalty.
1: Okay. What role does confidence play in whether a frontline employee makes a recommendation at all?
2: Yeah, I mean, listen, as with everything, confidence drives recommendations, but it's built through repeated exposure to credible information and practical application. So what we find is that as understanding deepens, hesitation falls away, and it enables the frontline employee to respond naturally and provide clear, informed guidance when it matters the most. And a
1: Yeah.
2: well-informed frontline team is more comfortable engaging with customers, and by way of explaining options and suggesting alternatives. And customers sense the confidence, and it strengthens their trust and enhances the overall service experience.
1: Michael, how can organizations measure if their teams are becoming more confident and credible in customer interactions?
2: Yeah. Well, I think firstly, training creates the greatest commercial impact when it changes knowledge, because knowledge impacts confidence, which impacts credibility, which ultimately positively impacts the customer decision. But one of the biggest mistakes organizations make is they measure only training completion rather than the actual behavioral impact. So what ends up happening is the real question shouldn't be, did employees complete the course, but rather, are customer-facing teams now interacting with customers more confidently, credibly, and effectively? And so to measure that, we do it across four layers. We measure knowledge, did they learn it? Confidence, do they feel capable in using it? Credibility, do customers trust them more? And lastly, behavioral impact, did the customer outcome improve?
1: All right, in our day-to-day, why is alignment between marketing, messaging, and frontline communication important for customer trust?
2: I mean, it comes back to that old adage, isn't it? It's like we've got to, what we say and what we do should be aligned. So really the alignment between marketing messaging and frontline communication is critical, because ultimately customers judge a brand not only by what it promises in advertising, but more importantly by what they actually experience in conversation with frontline teams. And it's particularly important in high consideration environments such as healthcare or financial services, hospitality, retail, where customers rely on frontline employees to validate or interpret marketing claims before they make a purchase decision.
1: McKinsey research shows capability building can improve performance by between 20 to 30%. What are the main barriers that stop companies from achieving this?
2: Yeah, it's such an interesting study that McKinsey did, and it was quite interesting to see that the kind of the consistent conclusion across that research was that capability building is not primarily a training challenge. It's actually a leadership and organizational change challenge. And the main barriers include a lack of leadership alignment and commitment, employee resistance to change, the failure by leadership to create a compelling why. Training they're treated as sort of as an isolated activity, and there's not strong organizational follow through. And the last two barriers are overly complex organizations and competing priorities, and weak people and talent strategies.
1: Okay.
2: Those are the main areas.
1: All right. Yeah, I get you. Deloitte found that strong learning cultures are 50% more productive. What leadership behavior supports this kind of culture?
2: Yeah, so now we're the converse to the previous question, because organizations with strong learning cultures are significantly more adaptable. They're more innovative, they're more productive, because learning becomes embedded into the everyday flow of work rather than being treated as a separate training activity. And Deloitte's sort of suggests that strong learning cultures aren't created primarily through learning platforms or training programs alone, but they're created through leadership behaviors that support strong learning cultures. And there's a whole list of behaviors that support that.
1: Listening is a very important tool. How do you help frontline teams balance product knowledge with the ability to listen and respond to individual customer needs?
2: Risks in frontline training is creating teams that talk about products. They can do it really well, but they don't have the ability to truly listen to customers. And the most effective organizations, therefore, train their frontline teams to move from delivering product information, so essentially talking at their customers, to solving customer problems through informed conversations. And to do that, the best training models develop the two capabilities simultaneously, both the product and technical confidence and the human interaction and skills.
1: Michael, what are the most common mistakes organizations make when trying to empower frontline staff as advisors?
2: Yeah, the biggest mistakes usually happen when organizations, again, focus too heavily on information delivery. So it's how much content can we put in our courses and sort of the technical product focused information, while underinvesting in human capability, things like confidence and applied judgment. It includes they overload their teams with information, they train for product recall instead of the ability to have meaningful conversations. They have these confusing long scripts, and they treat their frontline staff as message carriers. They don't invest in building confidence. They don't train them to have good listening skills. They don't teach them strong emotional and behavioral drivers. And they forget that trust is the real outcome, because the strongest organizations don't train their frontline teams to sell products better. They train them to guide customers' decisions more credibly, because that ultimately drives the business outcome.
1: I like that. How should leaders evaluate the return on investment for ongoing educational marketing versus one-off training, which a lot of companies do?
2: Yeah, John, I think the most important question for leaders should be, are we creating a temporary awareness, which is really once-off training, or are we building long-term capability and behavioral influence? Because unfortunately, too many organizations still evaluate training using a traditional event-based mindset. So they look at how many people attended, what was the completion rate, what was the scores. But ongoing educational engagement really should be evaluated differently. Because what happens with ongoing educational engagement is that its value compounds over time through repeated reinforcement, behavioral change, confidence development, and sustained customer influence. And there are really five key areas that leaders should evaluate ROI across. One is knowledge retention over time, the other is behavioral change and application, and then customer influence and commercial impact, and the last two, engagement depth versus exposure. And finally, that cost per sustained or lasting behavioral influence, because ultimately that's driving the business outcome.
1: Michael, thank you so much for hanging out with us right here on African Diaries on a Tuesday night. If a CEO wanted to start building advisor capability in the frontline teams this coming quarter, what would your recommendations be?
2: Well, it would be counterintuitive for this year, because the first thing I would suggest is not launching into training immediately, but rather take a moment to define, for example, if it's a frontline advisory capability, define what that behavior actually looks like. So start by defining the desired customer experience. There are a range of questions to be asked around that. And then aligned with that, because it's a two-step process, then do a diagnostic phase. You want to understand product confidence, listening skills, recommendation behavior, customer perception, leadership alignment, and learning culture. Assess whether those exist in the business. And once the CEO understands those two key buckets, they'll be in a position to start to map out what good training or building advisor capability looks like.
1: That's Michael Garland speaking of empowering frontline workers through knowledge. Thank you so much for your input tonight. Have a great evening, and you're listening to African Diaries.
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0: The incredible Oliver Mtukudzi, one of the finest musicians out of Zimbabwe, went to over 23 countries performing all around the globe. A massive track that entitled Todiye. This is African Diaries at 20 to 11 on a Tuesday night.
1: The Upside with Poppy Jongwana and Sako
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0: Best in African Music. Don't forget that we got that competition happening between myself and my producer, Katie, tonight. She recommended that her battle track come from Amanda Moore, and mine was from Asa. Keep them polls coming. Yes, indeed. Let's take a look at the conversation we had earlier on tonight. You've just been checking out a woman who sings in Etone, a language out of Cameroon, and the song's called Nguala Yama. Her name is Sanzeev Young. She's Cameroonian, born in 1986, began singing at a tender age of 7, debuted with her first EP at 9. Thank you to Michael for having joined us tonight on African Diaries, and we're talking about building capacity in Africa and also empowering companies with the right kind of information. Capacity building in Africa today focuses on empowering individuals and institutions with the technical skills and leadership needed to achieve the African Union's agenda for 2063, vision of a self-reliant and globally competitive continent. Modern initiatives prioritize digital transformation, sustainable trade amongst African states, and something quite important, the African Capacity Building Foundation, ACBF, says the United African States need to specialize on agencies that build capacity and development. Managing the Africa Capacity Building Academy and a digital knowledge hub will indeed push Africa forward. So whoever you are, whatever you're doing, remember, build capacity and ensure that your teams get enough knowledge on a regular.
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0: Indeed, celebrating 60 years of great music all across the African continent. We are Channel Africa, and we played you tonight Munyengwe from Grace Decker. Yeah, unfortunately, I lost that. But, you know, I need to ask you a question. When my producer came into the studio today, she had a broom. Is that not witchcraft? Kitty, I'm just messing around. You had a great song tonight. Congratulations. My name is Titch Mataz, and it's 11 on a Tuesday night.
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0: This indeed is Channel Africa. This is African Diaries, and tonight I'm driven by my main man, Zafranco. It's going to be happening for the next hour, the best in entertainment. Tonight, still to come, we have on Soul Stage an incredibly gifted and talented man who's into advertising and marketing, all that coming up here. 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

0: She's part of the echelons of superstars. Her name is Zonke and Muzingwa. Love that new track. And also a man who comes from serious wealth. His real name is David Adeleke. We know him as Davido. Ah, yeah. They say the family is worth between $2.5 billion and $3.5 billion. The father owns an organization called... let me just double check the name of that organization, Pacific Holdings Limited. And they're into real estate, they are into energy, they're into banking, they're into agriculture. So that's Davido right here at 10 after 11 on a Tuesday night. This is African Diaries.
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9: Parlez-vous couramment le français? 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
10: Africa's long-term development blueprint setting out an ambitious vision for a prosperous, integrated and self-reliant continent. At the heart of accelerating that vision is what's being termed Moonshot One. Dr. Joseph Piri, who's a senior research fellow, fiscal and financial sectors at the Zambia Institute for Policy Analysis and Research.
11: So Moonshot One is one of the strategic pillars under the current agenda 2063. Now, in order to realize is those quests for Agenda 2063. There's been multiple development plans that have been set across. I think prior to that, there was an implementation plan which was set 10 years ago all the way up until 2024. But now from 2024 to 2033, there's been multiple strategies that have been put across, and there are 7 in number. But one that I'm going to speak with to mostly is Moonshot 1, which is basically the quest to ensure that we obtain middle income status. Moonshot 1 is to ensure that African countries can become middle income status by 2033, that is to have at least a minimum GDP per capita of $3,000 per person.
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0: They say May is the African month. We're going to be celebrating Africa Day. You make sure whatever you do, celebrate all African successes. Up next on Soul Stage, let me welcome Joshua Olade Olosan. He's an enthusiastic and highly motivated professional with 18 years of progressive experience in advertising, media, and the print industry. He has been actively involved in the office administration of different companies as a team leader. He was part of Tech Elessa, Metropolitan Areas, Junk Mail, Asa Print, Q Photo, Tika Studio. Joshua Olosan is a publisher, author, and founder of the African Portal. He studied journalism at the University of Pennsylvania. He's a writer, motivational speaker, human rights activist. He's also a TV presenter, program director, photographer, and graphic designer. He's done it all. From the heart of Nigeria, Joshua stands as a visionary storyteller, cultural advocate, and founder of the African Portal, a platform and philosophy that reignites Africa's narrative from within Africa. As the author of the acclaimed book, The African Portal, Joshua invites the world to see Africa through its own lenses, a continent rich in history, identity, and divine potential. His work bridges past and future, highlighting the preservation of indigenous languages, cultural heritage, and the rebirth of African consciousness in a global era. Through the African Portal, he continues to inspire intellectual dialogue and leadership rooted in African pride and purpose. Josh's message is one of awakening, urging Africa to rediscover itself, claim its power, and tell its own story unapologetically. He embodies what it means to be an African icon, a voice of wisdom, vision, and cultural restoration, whose words continue to shape a new African identity across many different generations. On the 6th of December in 2025 in Sandton, Johannesburg, he was honored. Yes, we did. We honored Joshua for his contribution to African storytelling, cultural leadership, and continental unity. Joshua, good evening and welcome. What an introduction. You have been a man about town for 18 years. Welcome to the show.
14: Thank you very much, and thanks for having me, and thanks to all your listeners. Thank you so much for your time.
0: 18 years in advertising, media, and print across different companies. What has kept you in the industry for almost 2 decades?
14: Wow, thank you so much. As a matter of fact, I really appreciate the opportunity given to me. What is keeping me there is the interest and also the zeal for the best for Africa. Because we know that Africa will have what it takes to be one of the great continents. And we believe that we are the people that we can do it for ourselves. So that is what I believe, and that is what is keeping me in the game.
0: Joshua, a lot of people say Africa, most of Africa is now independent, 54 states, but we're still bound in our minds. Do you think so?
14: Indeed. Indeed, one of the challenges we are facing is that we are still following the curve, we are still following the system, and we are still following the design of divide and rule. So, though we have so many years, like Nigeria is going to be 66 this year, and imagine a 66 years old child still struggling to still not be able to stand on his leg. So, yeah, that is true. But we have to wake up, we have to get it right, we have to do it right.
0: Indeed, so we are the ones Africa has been waiting for. How has your experience in the office administration shaped the way you run the African portal and other projects as you communicate with Africa?
14: Indeed. Let's just stick it with the belief that we know and we understand that we can do better, and we can do it in the international standard. It's a good experience, especially with my experience in junk mail, in Qfrto, in advertising company in South Africa, a leading advertising company in South Africa. Also running my own media house. It's not easy, but it's a very good thing. It's a very interesting thing. I've been part of the many teams. We have contributed a lot to the growth of our community, our society, Africa as a whole. And also we have been able to also lead many events, which is African events, like what we just finished in Cape Town. It's a great time having a great people coming together to talk about our growth, to talk about our unity, to talk about our continent, Africa. So it's a beautiful thing, and I'm so excited, and it's a good experience for me. I'm not regretting that I choose that career, and I'm not regretting that I've worked as administrator in many companies here in South Africa and also outside South Africa.
0: Fantastic. Moving between roles, Joshua, publisher, author, TV presenter, program director, photographer, and graphic designer, it's quite rare. How do you balance all these different skills?
14: Yeah, though, remember that what you learn is different to what you are gifted. So when you are gifted, it's something that is inside you and you inspire with that. That is who you are. So the all these are all together. I mean, a graphic designer, program director, photographer, and all that is one thing. So, and the main thing is that it's an entertainment. And when you like to entertain the people, when you like to meet new people, when you like to speak to people, and also be part of the great people doing great things. So, I mean, it's something that will be giving you energy. And I'm just mentioning the one that we just do last week, which is Ishokonde in Cape Town, which is very great one. It's trending on our space, and also a lot of people are still talking about it. So seeing people coming together in unity, in purpose, is one of the great things that is pushing us, that is making us waking up every morning to do it. So it's our passion. And when you have passion for something, you will always wake up to it, and you want to do it better.
0: Josh, I want to talk to you as an author now. Your book focuses on African history, culture, heritage, and future potential. What gap did you see in publishing, and what led you to write this book?
14: All right, thank you very much. That's a very brilliant question, and I'm so excited about it. Why writing that book, The African Potter, is what happened in South Africa about, let's say, 16 years ago. That is the World Cup. During the World Cup, what came to Africa to see Africa to watch the World Cup in South Africa, and I'm part of the team of the Junk Mail. Then I was working with Junk Mail, so I'm in the front line, meeting people from different parts of the world, seeing the Africa for the first time, and I have opportunity to have interview, one-on-one interaction with people, and the way they see Africa, their expectation being here. And all that. And I realized that a lot of people have seen Africa as a jungle. They see Africa as underdeveloped. They see Africa as a very difficult place to go. And they see Africa that is no-go area. So it's shocking. And I have to ask them why that. They say, no, the news we are hearing about Africa is that Africa is underdeveloped. People are still living side by side with animals. There is sewage flowing everywhere. There is no growth and all that. When they are talking about Africa, they show Alessandra. When they're talking about Africa, they show where there is war. When they're talking about Africa, they show South Sudan. When they're talking Africa, they show the northern part of Nigeria where Boko Haram is kidnapping people. They never tell the story of I mean, Cape Town, they never tell the story of the island. Island in Lagos, that is VI. They never talk about the story of the N1 having 6-lane road. So they didn't expect all this. They think maybe they are coming to a country whereby they will not be able to see electricity because it's a dark country. So that gave me that energy that, okay, if people are looking at us like this, we have to change the narrative. We have to tell our story by ourselves. So that is why I went on to research, to do research about Africa, where we are coming from, who we are, and what we have done in the past. And I realized that we are one powerhouse of the world. Egypt, as a matter of fact, Israel have once been a slave in Egypt. So that shows how powerful we are. But what happened? Why do we lose the power? Is what the African potter is all about. If we are so powerful in the past, what happened to us? Why we end up being the continent where other people are colonizing us? Why Egypt end up being colonized? What happened to us? So we start talking about our kingdom, our kings, our queens, our tradition, our belief, and our the way we expand. And we realize that migration play a very big role in our growth as a continent, Africa. So nobody can stop migration. Migration is part of our life and it's part of the things that make this continent what it is. So that is what African Potter is all about, telling the story of Africa, showing the world who we are, and telling the world that we are not a dark nation. We are a bright nation rising and making sure that we shine the light across the globe. That is the African Potter.
0: Absolutely. Yeah, celebrating the glory of Africa. They say the richest man who ever lived came from Mali. Yeah, so the African Portal, you wrote it to make African history and culture accessible to both young and older generations. How is the response?
14: No, the response is very good. We have a very good response. People are happy about it. I launched the book, The African Portal, in the year 2013. At University of Victoria. So it's a research work that's contained the information about Africa, looking to Africa in 18th, 17th, 16th century, looking at what have happened in Africa, the wars, the differences, the challenges that have happened within African countries, and coming together to see that Africa end up in the hand of the colonial masters to divide Africa to what it is today. So the acceptability have been so great, and that is one of the great things that we are enjoy. I mean, being part of the community, leading the events, speaking to people, the younger generation. We have a class where we teach African language because we believe that three things can make African great, and that is wear Africa, wear what is coming out from Africa. The third thing is eat Africa. Make sure that you consume what Africa is producing. And the last thing is that speak Africa. That is our language, our culture, who we are, and all that. And we are promoting that, and people are responding very well. So we are making sure that we're talking to the current generation, the incoming generation, and the past generation. That is our ancestors. We're talking about the current Africa, and we are talking about Africa tomorrow. So that is our focus, and that is what we are doing.
0: Joshua, my guest tonight, you are a very well gifted and talented as well as educated man. You studied at the University of Ibadan and the Polytechnic there, UNISA, and the University of Pennsylvania. How has formal journalism training influenced your work and the way that you write?
14: Thank you so much. That's another very lovely, beautiful question. I believe
0: Hello, can you hear me, Josh?
14: I can hear you. Can you hear me?
0: Yes, you're
14: Can
0: back
14: you?
0: now. Yes, you were telling me of how formal education has influenced your style of writing.
14: Yes, let's talk about the gift. Let's talk about the experience. Let's talk about the background, because these are the things that contributes to who we are. Yeah, formal education is a very good thing. Studying journalism is another thing that exposed me and that opened my eyes to the reality of time. So I studied computer science at University of Nigeria of Ibadan, and also I go to Polytechnic of Ibadan, study computer science. But later I realized that I have this gift in me to host a show, to talk on the radio, to do programs and all that. So I went back to University of Pennsylvania, Pennsylvania in US, where I study journalism. And I believe that this helped me a lot because it opened my eyes to the reality of the time. It made me understand that my voice is very important. And it also let me know that my face is also a great opportunity for me to speak to people. So I become the voice for the voiceless and the face for the faceless. So it's a good thing. I mean, it will give you the confidence, it will give you the boldness for you to be able to face the world and also present yourself to the world, your continent, your gift, and also your community. So it's a very great thing that happened to me, which is the for my education. I'm so excited about it. It's adding a lot of value to my life, and it's what is keeping us going.
0: Josh, you've led projects like the Kwanzaa Celebration, Mandela Day, African History Month, and the Yoruba Family Day. What impact do you want these kind of celebrations to have on communities today?
14: Yes, I believe that coming together as an Africa is one of the great things that will happen to us, and that is why it's been attacked many times. You will realize that our unity is one of the things that is always been attacked, and why is because they understand that our unity is our strength, and that is where the focus on much to make sure that we are not unite. Imagine like African having the a free trade agreement whereby we can trade within ourselves, whereby we can do business within ourselves. Imagine our GDP, imagine what we will become. And they already see that. And that is why they are attacking us, making sure that there is a turmoil, there is a challenge, there is a fight within the African continent. Don't let them unite, because if they can unite, they can do more. And that is the target. And that is why we are having this program, Kwanzaa. I was part of Kwanzaa organizing it, and the front line also coming together, teaching people of our language. I mentioned the what happened in Cape Town in 2 weeks ago, which is Ishokonde. People coming together, talking about our culture, our core value, our continent. So it's a good thing. It's helping us, and I believe so much that the strength is in that. And the more we unite, the more we become powerful. So our unity is very paramount, and that is what we are singing. That is what we are looking forward to. So Africa together, together we can do it. This continent, when we work together, when we come together, when we build together, we can become more better than what we are now. And what is dividing us is nothing to compare to what is uniting us. So love is stronger than hatred. So let's love ourselves. Let's believe in ourselves. And let's see this continent as one continent. I mean, if you can.

0: Africa, and this is one of the, I mean, you go to Tanzania, you find different cuisine. You go to Uganda, you find different cuisine. You go to Nigeria, even within Nigeria, between the Igbo and Yoruba and Hausa, you find different cuisine. You come to South Africa, you find Mukudu, you find, so those are the things that is so unite, I mean, that is so brilliant about us. And we talk about our dressing, our clothes. Look at the what I put on. This is Africa. And the more we sell what we have, the more the world accepts us. The more we believe in what we have, the more our economic growth. So let's focus on that. And that is why you say, when we are talking about the media, when we are talking about being an activist, media play a very big role in that, because your voice cannot go out there. And thank God for social media as well. That is helping the world. Everybody become the I mean, presenter now. Everybody goes to social media, speak with their mind, freedom of speech and all that. So that is helping us. It's working pari passu. The two is working together. Activists with media is what we make your voice to
1: Voice.
0: count in the society and the community where you belong.
1: You're working very hard currently in Nigeria as well as that is in South Africa online news, and you're also involved in the manufacturing Indaba. What's the vision behind these projects you're currently undertaking?
0: Yes, the vision behind that is to showcase Africa to the world. So being part of the Indabas in South Africa, whether energy Indaba, infrastructure Indaba, small business Indaba, and most of the Indaba energy and all that, is that we also want to give the people raw information as this is happening right in those Indabas. And why those Indabas is there is to bring Africa together and also discuss things that will make Africa move forward. So if they are discussing Africa and Africa is not aware what is going on, I mean, it doesn't make any sense. So that is why we are there to also be part of this of this and also rebroadcast it to the world to let them know this is what is happening right now in this place, where whether in Cape Town, whether in Johannesburg, whether in Lagos, whether in Addis Ababa, or it doesn't matter where. So we tell the story, we showcase it, and we also put it out there for people to see.
1: Tuesday night, Soul Stage, my very special guest, Joshua. What's the next step for you and the African Portal in terms of reach, content, and partnership?
0: Ah, beautiful question. The next is to, for us to have to make Africa or the African Portal to become the BBC of Africa, where we can be able to showcase the beauty of our continent and also showcase the beauty of our people, our culture, whether it's Zulu, whether Xhosa, whether in the Ndebele, it doesn't matter the culture, to bring them together to showcase what we have and also to display the good thing about us, our resources, our mineral resources, and things that is happening within our continent, Africa. So the future is that we become the BBC of Africa, we become a place where people come to get information, we become a solution to challenges facing Africa, we become a house where we can unite people, bringing people together. So that is what we are looking forward to in the coming future. We want to see ourselves in the next coming years as, I mean, being voice of Africa, coming out there to showcase what we have, the blessings of God upon this great continent, Africa. The African Portal is the voice of Africa.
1: Josh, thank you so much for joining me. I only wish you the best, and we hope to see you soon as you continue to push the African agenda forward. My guest tonight, Joshua. Good evening, and catch you soon.
0: Thank you. Thank you. Thank you very much.
1: This is African Diaries.

0: And our woman Bian, he is to be part of Saudi Soul. He's branched off on his own. He's doing excessively well and still sounding fresh. This is African Diaries. It is Tuesday night. Momentarily, we will take you to the movies.
1: Let's just do it.
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0: You're on it each and every night from 10 up until midnight. My name is Tich Mutaz. And so everybody's excited about the Soccer World Cup this year. It's going to be in three different places, United States of America, Canada, and Mexico. And yes, Mzanzi, the countdown continues from the 11th of June up until the 19th of July. A national broadcaster, SABC, brings you every moment live. 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
0: Documentary is now ready, a portrait of Desmond Tutu built from 20 years of archive collected by journalist Roger Friedman and photographer Benny Gould. The film shows Tutu as an activist, a preacher, father, and truth-teller during apartheid and the Truth and Reconciliation Commission. Rare footage and personal accounts reveal Desmond Tutu's journey to becoming a champion for the oppressed, driven by his faith, hope, and belief in forgiveness's power. It won the Peace Film Prize at the Berlin International Film Festival and screens at Encounters Film Festival this coming June of 2026. Here is the trailer.
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11: Did you say that?
10: You are a monk, remember? 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
13: What is the purpose of your visit, sir?
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15: I don't think you could find two people on the planet who are more different than the Dalai Lama and Desmond Tutu. One grew up in absolute poverty, the other grew up in a 1,000-room palace.
16: Unfortunately, that person is Christian.
11: Unfortunately, he's a Buddhist.
10: There's a lot of shared background. Both of them have deep history of struggle against authoritarian systems.
17: The Tibetan people are being exterminated. Their culture and religion are being stamped out.
18: Age 24, I lost my own country.
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20: 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Absolutely nothing is going to stop them from becoming free.
21: 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When you say you are pursuing happiness, you are not going to find it.
22: Happiness isn't just something that feels good. Happier people, they're physically healthier, they have stronger immune systems, they even live longer.
23: Ultimate source of happy life, inside, not outside.
0: What a man. Check it out, Tutu. It's out now. I'm definitely going to go and check it out. So my second recommended movie tonight, Tuesday night, when we take you out to the movies on African Diary, it comes out of Sudan. Sudanese-Russian director Susanna Migani's debut feature allows teenager Fanisa in a Sudanese cotton farming village to tell a story. When a businessman arrives with genetically engineered cotton and a development plan, Fanisa is caught in a power struggle of her community's future. Released in Egyptian cinemas beginning of May, it's also out in the UK and Ireland. It's coming out soon, and this is the trailer.
24: Nadia.

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0: What a classic song, Linda Lani from Mama Africa. Miriam Makeba, born 1932, passed away 2008. She was a woman of influence. People should do a movie on Miriam Makeba. You know, there was a band named after her, a soul and R&B band known as Makeba. She was the first African to ever get a Grammy. In 1965, she shared that accolade with Harry Belafonte. It's now 9 minutes to the top of the hour, and on the other side of midnight on Wednesday morning, we can join Maurice Touch.
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0: Live all across the 54 states and even in the diaspora, this is Channel Africa, 60 years and still going strong. One rhythm, one love, one Africa. Let me see if my brother is ready to rock Africa after midnight. Yo, Maurice Touch, my mans. What's going on?
8: Mr. Matas, how are you doing, man?
0: I'm great, man. How about you?
8: I'm very well, thank you.
0: Are you warm? It's getting cold.
8: Summer is around the corner and I'm keeping myself very, very warm. That much I can tell you. I'm not one of those people that love winter. I'm a summer person, so I try to do everything to keep warm.
0: What's up on the show tonight? Or shall I say tomorrow morning?
8: Yes, tomorrow morning in the next coming 7 minutes, you spoke about Miriam Makeba. There is so much that one can talk about whenever you make mention of Miriam Makeba. This is one person who had honorary citizenship in 10 countries and had 9 passports issued to her. So she's one of those artists that when you start talking about and you start making mention of things like a movie being done, you are actually saying the right thing. The conversation has to begin. Something has to be done for Miriam Makeba, especially along the lines of a movie. So I totally agree with you, Mr. Matas.
0: Fantastic. So we're going to have a great show in the next 6 minutes on the other side of midnight with Maurice Touch.

Sonny Nyolo, Sounds of Africa, thank you for being part of the action tonight between 10 and it's almost midnight. Hey, when a man has got to go, he's got to go. I see you same time tomorrow right here on Channel Africa's African Diaries. Whatever you do, remember, one rhythm, one love, one Africa. Good night.

0: Right after the fantastic work exhibited by Mr. Teach Matas, it is my time to take you on an unforgettable journey on what we call Afro Republic, from Cape to Cairo, touching the mountain peaks of Kilimanjaro. Top of the morning, and thank you very much for joining us. It's been African Diaries from 10 o'clock, 2200 hours through to midnight. It is now a journey from Cape to Cairo, touching the mountain peaks of Kilimanjaro with Maurice Touch, yours truly, coming through and bringing out the very best there is, the best there was, the best there will ever be. We do this live from Zimbabwe. It is the very best of African music from Cape to Cairo, like I said, touching the mountain peaks of Kilimanjaro, with the help, of course, of my technical operator. His name is Francis Masina, based at our Auckland Park Studios in Johannesburg at the SABC Broadcasting Center. Let's do what we are known for. Let's do what protects and keeps our reputation very much alive. It is great sounds that come through from the beautiful land of Africa. They call it Africa and we call it home. Welcome to it and thank you for choosing us. It's 2 minutes after the hour of midnight on this 18th day of the fifth month, the year being 2026. Welcome to Africa. Welcome to the motherland.
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0: It is the phenomenal sounds coming through from the phenomenal Salignolo, and the track that we shared with you this morning is Tam Tam. Thank you very much for joining us and making us your number one. You could have been elsewhere, but you chose us instead, and we don't take that for granted. We had Nomfundo Moyo Busiso marking the genesis of today's edition of Afro Republic. It is one space that has everything to do with the very best of African sounds on your station of choice, Channel Africa. Welcome to it, and thank you very much for joining us and making us your number one. You could have been elsewhere, but you came here, and we don't take that for granted. It is quarter past the hour of 12 midnight, and we also had the phenomenal sounds as well coming through from one of my favorite artists. He's a great artist. He has done well for himself and continues to raise the African flag so high. That's Cash App. That's the track that we shared with you, featuring Zlatan. And this is Afro Republic on the go. Welcome to it. Thank you for choosing us. Stay with us. www.channelafrica.
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0: Let's keep the magic of African music very much alive. She did it again. Tyla featuring Zara Larson and making it into our show this lovely morning as we take you from one point of the continent to another. Tatebola, big record coming through from Morikante. He's late now, but his music will always have a very special place in the hearts of so many. This is one man that came through and showed us how to make music great within the African continent and beyond our borders. Remember when he dropped the song Yeke Yeke? Thank you for staying where you're at and allowing us to be who we are. We also had that fantastic track Pana making it onto the show as we take you from point A to point B of the African continent. Looking at our time, it's 12:41. That translates to 19 minutes before the hour of 1 o'clock.
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2: Africa's long-term development blueprint, setting out an ambitious vision for a prosperous, integrated and self-reliant continent. At the heart of accelerating that vision is what's being termed Moonshot One. Dr. Joseph Piri, who's a senior research fellow, fiscal and financial sectors at the Zambia Institute for Policy Analysis and Research.
3: So Moonshot One is one of the strategic pillars under the current Agenda 2063. Now, in order to realize those quests for Agenda 2063, there's been multiple development plans that have been set across. I think prior to that, there was an implementation plan which was set 10 years ago all the way up until 2024. But now from 2024 to 2033, there's been multiple strategies that have been put across, and there are 7 in number. But one that I'm going to speak with to mostly is Moonshot One, which is basically the quest to ensure that we obtain middle income status. Moonshot One is to ensure that African countries can become middle income status by 2033. That is to have at least a minimum GDP per capita of $3,000 per person.
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0: It is the story of African music. That Starboy coming through with a Soko back-to-back, non-stop, continuous jamming of the very best of African music. Thank you for choosing us. Thank you for making us your number one. It is 7 minutes before the hour of 1 o'clock. Ovami coming through. That's a big record that came through, and it features one fantastic artist by the name of Flavor. Flavor is one of those artists that have made it so big in the continent of Africa and beyond our borders, and continues to rise and showcase his talent beyond the borders of the African continent. Thank you for choosing us. Thank you for making us your number one. Of course, the track that we shared came through, of course, from Oxlade featuring Ovami, and that's one track that dropped in the year 2023 in the month of May. It's a fantastic track. It's one track that is when we start counting, it's 3 years now, eh? Thank you very much for choosing us. Thank you very much for making us your number one. And someone was saying to me, Flavor, who's Flavor? And I said, okay, where have you been? Where are you from? Flavor is actually one of a prominent Nigerian singer known for his hits like Ada Ada and Noir Baby, the Ashao remix. Thank you for choosing us. Thank you for making us your number one. Stay where you at and allow us to take you on an unforgettable African journey of something, of nothing but the very best.
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0: or way back into history or the books of history, you will discover that it was on the 25th of May 1965 when great African leaders got together in Addis Ababa and founded what we was called then the Organization of African Unity, what we now refer to as the African Union. Thank you very much for joining us. Thank you very much for making us your number one. Welcome to a place that has you covered as far as the African story is concerned. We are Afro Republic.
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0: That's Ben Decker, all the way from Cameroon, coming through and making it onto our show. And that's a fantastic track, Natondiwa. This is Afro Republic at 14 minutes after the hour of 1 o'clock. Welcome to it. Let's celebrate the goodness of the continent. We certainly hope that you are enjoying and experiencing the very best of what we get to dish out every Monday through to Friday. Wednesday it is, and the best is everything that we have for you. We certainly hope, like I said, that the goodness of African music is within your reach right now via the worldwideweb.channelafrica.co.za. Loiso is still to come. I can tell you that we still have Peacock still to come. We still have the music from the continent of Africa. Great sounds still to make you feel good. This is Afro Republic. It's all about the best days, the best there was, the best there'll ever be. Good morning.
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0: dzula a unde me chipinga chote
1: yes it is what we get to do that is and as a big name in the game 27 minutes after the hour of 1 o'clock top of the morning yoki a track coming through from Voody and at the top of that we celebrated every time and December was one track that came through and marked the genesis of that triple play Kenneth of Jackie another December without you thank you for choosing us and making us 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which is an hour and a half from now is none other than Tabo Machaka the shy guy on the morning reset I can also tell you that he will hand over to Peter Ndoro and Tsepiso Makweka on what we call Rise and Shine that's between 6 and 9 while they will also do the same at 9 o'clock and the lady who will take over is Maseko Msito on what we call the journal thank you for choosing us thank you for making us your number one Afro Republic live large and loaded
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13: Por isso, a Channel Africa está a convocar artistas africanos a submeterem as suas músicas. 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

0: It is the music of Lois, so coming through with a Dream About You. Thank you very much for joining us and making us your number one. Free Mind, big record also making it onto our show. This is the story of African music, and we certainly hope that wherever you're at, you're finding everything that we're doing at par with your expectations. Side by side, and that track that we played there, Free Mind, comes through from Tams. It is one song that dropped in the year 2022. And the album that, 2020 actually, and the album that carries that track is For Broken Ears. Thank you for choosing us. Thank you for making us your number one. For being here, we celebrate you. We know you could have been elsewhere, but you chose us instead, and we don't take that for granted. We love every minute that you get to invest in everything that we do. We are called Afro Republic. We are so big. We are on Channel Africa, the African perspective. Stay with us. Everything that we get to do is bad or is done from a point of understanding that you deserve nothing but the very best in African sounds.
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0: 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It is the story that is told from a point of dedication, passion, and a whole lot of excellence. 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That's an open view for those within the borders of Southern Africa. Welcome to Africa, welcome to the motherland, and thank you very much for joining us and making us your number one. You could have been elsewhere, but you chose us instead, and we don't take that lightly. We don't take that for granted. It is one place that has so much to offer as far as the goodness of African sounds is anything to talk about. www.channelafrica.co.za. We're also very much active on socials at Channel Africa One, at Morris Touch Afro, hashtag Afro Republic. Thank you for choosing us. Thank you for staying where you're at and allowing us to be who we are. It's everything that we get to do that is earned us a big name in the game. Oh man, where you at and what is it that you're doing? I did say that taking care of us from a technical point of view is none other than Francis Masina. He's at our Auckland Park Studios in Johannesburg, the SABC Broadcasting Center, coming to you live from the City of Kings in Queens, Vlaar, Zimbabwe. And we celebrate the goodness of our story from an African perspective. Welcome to it. Welcome to the motherland. This is Afro Republic, live, large, and switched on.
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can tell you that looking at my playlist in the next hour, I still have fantastic music coming through from Zonke Tikana. We've got the music from Aero Star, King Promise. We've got Salif Keita. We've got so much to experience as far as the sounds of the motherland is anything to talk about. Top of the morning, welcome to it.